0: Is that what you wanted, Alfred?
1: The voice of Miles Davis, who also played the trumpet on that with Cannonball Adderley. It's his record, although Miles sort of engineered it. Cannonball was still playing with Miles in his group, but Cannon got to be the leader on this one. Hank Jones on the piano, Sam Jones on bass, Art Blakey on the drums. Something Else, the name of this classic Blue Note record. And the tune we listened to was One for Daddy-O, for all of you daddy-os out there. John Penny with you on Jazz Fest Detroit, celebrating Father's Day and Juneteenth, which was yesterday. Juneteenth being the day that Union troops landed in Galveston in Texas and finally brought word 2 years later that the slaves were free. The Emancipation Proclamation was signed in 1863, but what happened to a great extent, of course, it was when the soldiers arrived that the slaves were actually free. But in the meantime, as the soldiers approached, the slave owners were driving their slaves further west. All kinds of stories in the slave narratives about slave owners taking everybody across the Mississippi, perhaps first to Arkansas, and they had to leave Arkansas because it was absolutely nuts during the Civil War, and then on to Texas, where the last cotton-worthy land was on the Red River. So anyway, the story was that the celebration started in Texas and then spread across the country. The record that actually, I think, really belongs to this day was done in 1960 at a time when nobody really knew about Juneteenth. It was a very local thing. I'm talking about Max Roach's Freedom Suite, We Insist. And it actually started as a project for Oscar Brown Jr., who was trying to put together something to celebrate the centennial of the Emancipation Proclamation. Can I do that again? Emancipation Proclamation. Thank you very much. Anyway, the centennial in 1963, it was signed in 1863, and it ended up being a project for Max Roach on his own record label, Candid, with Booker Little on the trumpet, John Priester on trombone, Walter Benton playing the tenor saxophone here, and let's see, James Scheck playing the bass, and Ola Tunji playing percussion. The vocals from Abby Lincoln, and what Juneteenth is all about is Freedom Day.

The Jazz Crusaders with The Freedom Sound, written by the pianist Joe Sample, along with Wilton Felder on tenor, Wayne Henderson on trombone, Styx Hooper on the drums, and on that tune from 1961, Roy Gaines on the guitar and Jimmy Bond on the bass. And these guys started out together playing in high school in Houston, which just is about 30 miles up the river from Galveston, which is where Freedom Day, Juneteenth, originated. So sort of made sense to me. Before that, we listened to Max Roach and Abby Lincoln from the classic We Insist from 1960. And the name of that tune was Freedom Day. John Penny with you on Jazz Fest Detroit, celebrating all kinds of things this evening. But next, we're going to be celebrating a father. And those of you who've listened for any length of time know I'm a huge fan of Regina Carter. She's also a dear friend, but she is so talented and brings so many different levels to the music that she does. And when her mother died, she was devastated and really didn't want to play anymore. And it was John Clayton who convinced her to get back into music to celebrate her mother and the music that her mother listened to. And it worked, and it was a brilliant record. Later on, she was more curious about her ancestry and dug into her father's ancestry and came up with a record called Southern Comfort, dedicated to the music that he listened to and might have listened to as a miner, coal miner, in Appalachia. And she took this project really seriously when she played this material at the Jazz Festival some years ago. She had her phone and she played the field recordings that she had made of some of the tunes. So it was fascinating. Anyway, it's a brilliant piece of work. Southern Comfort, the name of the record. And this is Shoe Rye.

Regina Carter with Will Holzhauser on the accordion, Jesse Murphy on the bass, and her longtime partner, I love him dearly, Elvester Gonnett, was playing the drums. That was Shoe Rye, of course, the traditional tune from Appalachia that Regina did in honor of her father on the record Southern Comfort. John Penny with you on Jazz Fest Detroit. And I don't think we're going to switch gears. The deal is that joy and serenity in the face of adversity is something that we're all dealing with. I think the name of the Down Was and the Pen Detroit Ensemble's record, Groove in the Face of Adversity, is a positive one. And the thing is, for many of us in the musical community here in Detroit, it was a pretty brutal week. I think it was Tuesday that we learned that Racy Biggs had finally passed. He'd been ill for some time, but what a powerful and important person on the music scene and just a beautiful human being. I'll have some of his music later. And then we learned yesterday, Thursday actually, that one of the most beloved figures in the music community and my dear friend, my brother, Matt Lee, had passed away. He was 68. He hadn't answered his phone or text in a couple of days, which for Matty was impossible. So a wellness check confirmed that he had passed. We don't know why. But I talk often about the ecosystem that holds the music together and lets it thrive. I mean, it starts with educators and mentors. And then there are, of course, the musicians and the writers and the club owners and all of the technical folk who make it sound good or make the record sound good. And the radio stations and the television stations and the newspapers that help to promote it. And what Matty did, he was glue that held a lot of these pieces together. He was a publicist. If you had a new project, you went to him. He would get you on TV. He'd get you written about. He might be able to get you gigs. He was just a wonderful guy. He was a mensch, as we say. And he was also, for me, the king of kvetch. But we all loved him dearly. And it's a big hole in the community. I mean, so many people that he worked with and has touched. And, of course, you know, he didn't make any music. But there's a third death that happened this last week. Same day as Racy. It was Abdullah Ibrahim, otherwise known as Dollar Brand, who passed. He was 94. And he came out of South Africa, made a great record with Hugh Masekela in 1959, we're going to hear later. He appeared at the Detroit Jazz Festival in 2022. And I was the MC that year. I mean, he, you know, from apartheid, went to Europe and found it just, you know, amazing stuff that he went through. And he came with his group to the Detroit Jazz Festival to perform. And I was standing in the wings and watching and listening to this music. And it was pretty much overwhelming because he was 94. Or he was in the 80s, actually. He died at 94. And his hands were visibly shaking as he played the keys. But the music was sure, and it was powerful, and it was serene. And I just was reflecting on all that he had been through in his life. And those of you who were there know that I was pretty emotional when I took him off the stage. But it's powerful, positive music. And I'll dedicate this to the memory of Matty and everybody else we have lost. Stay with it.

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We're going to do a tune. Harold's tune. Harold's tune entitled Tempe. He wrote this for his wife. I think she's from Johannesburg.

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Keep the spirit up. 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That's what Pharaoh was all about.

Jesus. We're going to sign some autographs when we get through. So take us home and see what we're going to do when we get it to your environment. Yeah. Try. Thank you.

0: On Jazz Fest Detroit, that's bassist Mark Johnson leading the group with two guitars, one played by Bill Frisell and the other one played by Pat Metheny. Joey Barron was playing drums. When this record came out back in 1998, it just hit me from the side and blew me away. The Sound of Summer Running, and we listened to Summer Running. Before that, it was the voice and the saxophone of Wendell Harrison and Tribe. And I'm going to tell you who all these guys are because it's worth it. Stephen Grady Jr. on tenor, Kassan Belgrave, son of Marcus, on the alto saxophone and flute, Eddie Gooch on the trombone, Alan Dennard on the trumpet, Kevin Dalton Jones playing percussion, Sal McColian playing the drums, Roberto Warren on harp and kalimba, Pamela Wise on the keys, Jacob Schwant on the guitar, Michael Abbo on the bass, and there is vocals on the record that we didn't hear, but on other tunes from Sky Covington. All these folks, just brilliant artists here in Detroit. The occasion was a concert at the DIA's Detroit Film Theater in July of last year as part of the Concert of Colors. And I'll give a nod to Ishmael Ahmed, who is another one that passed this last year. I keep saying, wanted to say we lost, but we haven't lost any of these people. They live on. Their spirit lives on. Certainly Ish's will. Anyway, we listened to, from a tribute to Pharoah Sanders, a tune called Themby. Before that, it was Tyreek McDowell. As I've said many times, the real deal. Open Up Your Senses, the name of his record, and we listened to his version of Pharoah Sanders. The creator has a master plan. And started out with Abdullah Ibrahim from The Balance, and a tune that he played when he was here with this group at the Detroit Jazz Festival in 2022, I believe, was the year. Anyway, it was a track called Dreamtime. And that whole set is dedicated to the spirit of those that we have lost, because we haven't lost them. They live on, and their spirit lives on, and we will celebrate it. John Penny with you on Jazz Fest Detroit on listener-supported music radio, 90.9 WRCJ in Detroit.
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0: And I want to thank all of you who support the radio station in any way, whether it's with real estate or a car or cash or whatever. We could not do this without you. Jazz Fest Detroit here every Saturday night from 7 o'clock until 10. And we're going to listen to some Racy Biggs right now. He rose this last Tuesday, or that's when we found out about it in any event. A brilliant trumpet player, a flugelhorn player. He was known for playing them both at once. Just so musical. And what I'll take with me, particularly from Racy, is his laugh and a smile that just lit up more than the room. But Racy was more than a trumpet player. He was a producer, and he did a lot of sequencing in the studio, using the studio as an instrument, and was instrumental, let's put it that way, in a lot of records that came out from Rebirth, which was Wendell Harrison's, and long story about Rebirth and Tribe. We'll listen to the music. We're going to listen to Racy Biggs from his record, Mr. B and Friends. And, of course, he plays trumpet and flugel and did all the sequencing on this. Also, this is the TD Hop from Racy Biggs.

On Jazz Fest Detroit, Kasan Belgrave, son of Marcus Belgrave. Marcus did great work, did he not? Dual Citizen, the name of the record that came out in 2025, and that was a tune called Takeoff, featuring Alan Dennard playing the trumpet, with Michael Abbo on the trombone, Brendan Davis on the keys, and Jonathan Moyer Cotton playing the bass, and Louis Jones III playing the drums. Kasan Belgrave. Before that, the late, great Horacy Biggs, he rose last week from his record Mr. B and Friends that came out back in 1994, a tune called the TD Hop. John Penny with you on Jazz Fest Detroit. It's a Saturday night, and we're celebrating fathers. We're celebrating fathers and sons and daughters and celebrating freedom and celebrating music. And one of the great mentors and fathers was J.C. Hurd. So many folks went through his band, and he added so much to so many recordings, and he was so important here in Detroit. And he was a father. His son, Eric Hurd, is a friend and carries on the tradition of the band and the training that goes into it, mentoring young kids. And Eric, actually, I think it's Eric's daughter, but JC's granddaughter named Samantha. JC wrote a song for her, and one of my favorite moments at the Detroit Jazz Festival, one of those Montreux moments we talk about, was when Walt Chemaski got the band back together in a tribute to J.C. Hurd. And one of the things they did that was wonderful was to put Scotty E. Dog Peterson's saxophone on the stage. He had just passed himself. And when they played and Walt sang,

Hey, who that in my chair? And what she doing there? And oh, daddy, oh, hey, daddy, can I go over there? Hey, daddy, what's a square? And where do we get air? And daddy, can I have that big?

then sometimes the questions get wild. Like, Daddy, can I add a big elephant over there? Don't wanna comb my hair and wear my teddy bear. And oh, Daddy, oh, hey, look at the cowboy coming there. Hey, can I have a pair of boots like that to wear? And Daddy, can I have a big

on Jazz Fest Detroit. Oscar Brown Jr. from 1960 doing Nat Adderley's Dat Dare with lyrics that Oscar wrote. The record Sin and Soul in 1960 was, don't know if I want to say complete game changer, but it made everybody wake up and pay attention at a time when civil rights were sort of in the top of the agenda. But it's a wonderful piece of music, as was J.C. Hurd's Samantha, written for his granddaughter Samantha, from a record came out in 1987. Some of this, some of that. Walt Szymanski did the arrangement, played the trumpet. It doesn't say who was playing the flute on that tune, but it was a wonderful flute solo. John Penny with you on Jazz Fest Detroit, celebrating freedom, celebrating fathers and sons and daughters and all of that. And I want to go back and play some more of Abdullah Ibrahim, who was, before he changed his name, Dollar Brand. Well, he changed his name to Dollar Brand, too. But in any event, grew up in apartheid South Africa and managed to get together with some others to make a record in 1959, a rarity in South Africa, with all kinds of people. Hugh Masekela was playing the trumpet, Jonas Gwendoya on the trombone, Johnny Gertz on the bass, Kippi Moketsky playing alto saxophone, and Makaya Nsheko, if I'm pronouncing the name correctly, playing the drums. They called themselves the Jazz Epistles, and the music was frowned upon by the apartheid government, so this was the only record that they made, and by the time they recorded again, they had left South Africa. But it's pretty brilliant stuff. The Jazz Epistles, they call themselves, and the name of this tune is, well, I'm not going to pronounce it correctly, but it's, yeah, I will. It's Dollars Moods.

On Jazz Fest Detroit, that's the Paxton Spangler Septet, as in T-Bone Paxton playing the trombone, R.J. Spangler playing percussion, along with Phil Hale on the piano, Sean Perlmutter on the drums, Jeff Cuny on the bass, and Daniel Bennett on the tenor saxophone. Name of that tune was African Marketplace. That was the title of a record that Abdullah Ibrahim Dollar Brand put out many years ago. And this comes from the Paxton Spangler Septet's record, Anthem for the New Nation, that is dedicated to the music of Abdullah Ibrahim. Before that, we listened to Clark Terry, along with Wynton Kelly, Johnny Griffin, Paul Chambers, and Philly Joe Jones, title track from his 1957 release, Serenade to a Bus Seat. We know whose bus seat that was. And we started out with Abdullah Ibrahim, then Dollar Brand, along with Hugh Masekela and the Jazz Epistles in South Africa in 1959. And that was a tune called The Dollar's Moods. Jazz Fest Detroit, we've got a little time left. And one of our most celebrated fathers here in jazz in Southeast Michigan has to be the Prof, Rodney Whitaker, a dear friend and a father of seven kids, he and Cookie. And he does great work with his kids. Some of them are playing music and, of course, at the Michigan State University with the Bebop Spartans. So many kids have grown up with him. But I wanted to play a track that I hope will speak to all of you who are fathers about your Sunday afternoon. I hope your Sunday afternoon sounds and feels like this.

Rodney Whittaker with Terrell Stafford on the trumpet, Tim Warfield on tenor saxophone, Bruce Barth on the piano, and Dana Hall on the drums. From Oasis, playing the music of Greg Hill. That was a tune called Sunday Afternoon, and I dedicate that to all of you fathers out there, hoping that your Sunday afternoon is serene, you're smiling, you're swinging, and having a good time. It's going to wrap it up for me this evening. My name is John Penny. The program is Jazz Fest Detroit, here every Saturday night from 7 o'clock until 10. Jenna Lee Roth is up next, and she will have jazz for you. And for me, getting me home swinging with a smile on my face. Linda Yon is in tomorrow night with the swing set. Maxine is back next Friday. I'll be back next Saturday. And as I always say, until then, be well, be safe, be kind, be smart. And whatever you do, keep on swinging. I'll see you later. Good night.

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Papo Vasquez playing lead trombone on I Had the Craziest Dream, that from a record called Standards Reconditioned, R-I-C-A-N, released by the great Puerto Rican conguero Ray Barreto, his final recording in 2006. And with Ray Barreto on Papo Vasquez, Hilton Ruiz on piano, Adam Cruz on drums, and John Benitez on bass. Thanks so much for listening to Jazz.

Herbie Hancock in 1962 from Taken Off, his tune Alone and I. And what a record of giants. Butch Warren on bass, Billy Higgins on drums, Freddie Hubbard on trumpet, and Dexter Gordon on tenor. Before that, Herbie's tune Driftin' from a record called

Finger Painting, the music of Herbie Hancock. Christian McBride on bass with Nicholas Payton on trumpet and Mark Whitfield on guitar. Herbie's tune, Driftin', and kicked off the set with Dolphin Dance, another great Herbie tune. Toots Thielemann on harmonica with Kenny Werner playing piano. Thanks so much for listening to Jazz.

from Jimmy and Wes, the dynamic duo, and what a dynamic duo they were. Jimmy Smith on organ, Wes Montgomery playing guitar. Classic record from 1966 with arrangements by Oliver Nelson and some heavy hitters in the band. Just some of the horn players, Phil Woods, Clark Terry is in there, Melba Liston, Ray Barreto on congos, Grady Tate on drums. Fantastic record. Oliver Nelson's great arrangement of Down by the Riverside. Before that, Yesterday's from Intimacy Calling, Wynton Marsalis playing that Jerome Kern tune. I'm Jana Lee Ross. Thanks for listening to Jazz with Me. Now, McCoy Tyner in a birthday tribute to his old band leader, John Coltrane. This recorded on Train's birthday, September 23rd, 1997, live at the Village Vanguard.

0: Mr. Day, and before that, After the Rain, two Coltrane tunes from McCoy Tyner, live in 1997 with Al Foster on drums and George Mraz on bass. I'm Janie Lee Ross. Thanks so much for listening to Jazz With Me.
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There's a tune by the great Sonny Rollins, Tenor Madness, played by trombonist Michael Deese. It's from his recording Bonafide. Along with Michael, David Hazeltine at the piano, Todd Kuhlman on bass, and E.J. Strickland on drums. There are three other trombonists that join Michael on several cuts on this album. Marshall Gilkes, Conrad Herwig, and even a bass trombonist, Gina Benalcazar, on several cuts on Bonafide, which gets us started in the right direction. Hello there. Welcome. You're listening to Jazz. My name is Dave Schwann. As always, it is a pleasure to have you with us, and thank you so much for your support of the great American music that we call jazz. We hope things are going very well for you and yours. Do be careful out there. Walter White and his BBXL ensemble up next. The name of the CD is called BBXL. Here is the opening cut, a very vibrant, bright piece of music called Atlantic Bridge.

How about that? That's music by Walter White called Atlantic Bridge. I will explain the meaning in just a second. It's from Walter's ensemble, BBXL. BBXL, also the name of the CD. Soloing there, Alex Foster on sax, Jack Dryden on drums, and Walter White on trumpet. Walter writes in the booklet notes that he derived the tune thinking of an imaginary bridge connecting a place in Spain, Galicia, Spain, and New York City. He goes on to say that Galicia was settled by ancient Celts who brought along their musical customs. The first theme, based on a Galician bagpipe melody, evoking the sounds of Spain and juxtaposed with a New York hard bop B section. Thus, the musical bridges for Atlantic Bridge, music from Walter White. You're listening to Jazz with Dave Schwann, and up next, the Jeff Hamilton Trio from their recording Catch Me If You Can. Here is La Pina.

This is such a great recording. Jeff Hamilton and his trio from Catch Me If You Can, the name of the recording, the name of the tune, La Pina. Jeff on drums, Tamir Hendelman on piano, and John Hamar on bass. Not only great music on this recording, but great sound, so clean and full. Just love listening to this. You are listening to Jazz with Dave Schwann. Here's somebody else I love listening to, Steve Davis on trombone from his recording Think Ahead and his tune called Evening Shades of Blue.

Steve Davis, the great tune called Evening Shades of Blue. It's on his CD, Think Ahead, along with Steve on trombone, two sax players, Steve Wilson and Jimmy Green, Larry Willis on piano, Peter Washington bass, and Louis Nash on drums. A lot more jazz ahead, something classic coming up. Stay with us. Dave Schwann here. Thank you for joining us. Coming up in just a couple minutes, Art Blakey and the Jazz Messengers from 1955. But first, here's the Stan Kenton Legacy Orchestra.

No mistaking the big Stan Kenton Orchestra sound there. Artistry Jumps, written by Stan Kenton. And not only that, we heard the Stan Kenton Legacy Orchestra, Mike Vax conducting, from their recording called Flying Through Florida. Fasten your seatbelts for this next cut. We go back to November of 1955 for this recording to Cafe Bohemia in New York City. None other than Art Blakey and the Jazz Messengers. Listen to this lineup. Horace Silver on piano, Kenny Dorham on trumpet, Hank Mobley on tenor sax, Doug Watkins on bass, and of course, Art Blakey, a force of nature behind the drums. As you will hear, this is from the recording Art Blakey at the Cafe Bohemia Volume 2 on the Blue Note series, and Hank Mobley's tune, Avila and Tequila.

Talk about generating excitement. That man could do it just by himself, let alone the other players he would have. I'm referring, of course, to the great Art Blakey on drums. That was recorded at the Cafe Bohemia in New York City in November of 1955. It is from Volume 2 of Art Blakey at the Cafe Bohemia on Blue Note Records. Art on drums, we heard Hank Mobley's tune, Avila and Tequila. That was Hank on tenor sax, Kenny Dorham on trumpet, Horace Silver piano, and Doug Watkins on bass. All I can say is, wow. You're listening to Jazz with Dave Schwann. Hope you enjoyed that as much as I did. And why don't we catch our breath here and settle back and relax and listen to guitarist Larry Kuntz from his recording New Jazz Standards Volume 4, music by trumpeter Carl Saunders here. This is called A Ballad for Now.

A ballad for now. That could be a ballad for any time, really. That's beautiful. Music by Carl Saunders and played by guitarist Larry Kuntz. It's on his recording New Jazz Standards, Volume 4. Larry on guitar, Josh Nelson on piano, Tom Warrington bass, and Joe LaBarbera on drums. Carl Saunders, a very fine trumpeter, by the way, for many years, playing trumpet with the great Bill Holman Big Band. And he has a CD out himself, many of his own tunes on that one, called Jazz Trumpet, music from Carl Saunders. You're listening to the great American music we call jazz, and we thank you so much for your support as always. Dave Schwann here, and piano master Cedar Walton up next from one of his final recordings called One Flight Down. He's joined by David Williams on bass and Joe Farnsworth on drums for one of Wayne Shorter's many tunes, Hammerhead.

0: Master pianist and composer Cedar Walton playing another master's music, Wayne Shorter, his tune Hammerhead. Cedar at the piano, David Williams on bass, Joe Farnsworth on drums from One Flight Down.
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Tenor saxophonist Keith Oxman, joined by tenor saxophonist Houston Person on Two Cigarettes in the Dark. That's also the name of Keith Oxman's CD on the Capri Records label. Joining Keith in Houston, Jeff Jenkins on piano, Ken Walker on bass, and Paul Romaine on drums. Two tenor players coming up in just a second, Larry McKenna and the late Bootsy Barnes. Hi there, you're listening to Jazz. My name is Dave Schwann. Thank you so much for joining us. And as always, it's a pleasure to have you with us. We hope things are going well for you and yours. Please be careful out there. Larry McKenna and Bootsy Barnes up next from their recording, The More I See You, joined by Lucas Brown on the Hammond B3 and Byron Landham on drums for Hank Mobley's tune, The Breakthrough.

That's Hank Mobley's tune, The Breakthrough, done by two tenor players and two great friends, Larry McKenna and the late Bootsy Barnes, two mainstays in the Philadelphia jazz scene. Sadly, we lost Bootsy Barnes to the COVID-19 pandemic, but it's great to have Larry and Bootsy on this recording called The More I See You, joined by Lucas Brown on the Hammond B3 and Byron Landham on drums. You're listening to Jazz with Dave Schwann, and up next, a sax player that switches between alto and tenor. I've seen him on a number of recordings playing alto, but here, playing tenor saxophone. I'm talking about Corey Weeds, and he is with the Little Big Band, directed by Jill Townsend. The recording is called Explosion. Here's George Gershwin's tune called Soon.

George Gershwin's Soon. From Corey Weeds and the Little Big Band, Jill Townsend, the conductor. Jill and her husband, Bill Kuhn, arranging all the charts on this recording. That's a great arrangement of Gershwin's tune. Corey there on tenor sax. I am not quite sure who the trombone soloist was. Nonetheless, a terrific extended trombone solo from either Steve Davis or Rod Murray. Nonetheless, Corey Weeds and the Little Big Band do deliver on the recording Explosion. We're featuring tenor players, more or less, this part of the program. Dave Schwann with you. Thanks again for joining us. Here's one more tenor player for you, Eric Alexander, with Harold Mayburn at the piano for their recording To Love and Be Loved and My Funny Valentine.

My Funny Valentine. That from Harold Mayburn on his recording To Love and Be Loved, we heard Eric Alexander soloing on tenor, the late Harold Mayburn at the piano, the late Jimmy Cobb on drums, and Nat Reeves on bass. We have a lot more jazz to come. We hope you can stay aboard. Dave Schwann here. Thanks again for joining us.

Kenny Burrell from a recording done in the 1960s called Bluesy Burrell. We heard No More. Pianist Rick Germanson up next with a Charlie Parker tune, Dexterity.

Charlie Parker's dexterity, based, of course, on the famous I Got Rhythm chord changes. Rick Germanson at the piano there. That's from his recording Turquoise Twice, a great trio with Rick at the piano, Gerald Cannon on bass, and Willie Jones III on drums. You're listening to Jazz with Dave Schwann. Bassist Rodney Whittaker has a CD out called All Too Soon and dedicated to the music of Duke Ellington. Here's one of many innumerable compositions by the Duke. Just Squeeze Me.

Just Squeeze Me. Rodney Whittaker's salute to the music of Duke Ellington from his recording All Too Soon. Rodney, of course, on bass. That was Brian Lynch on muted trumpet. Richard Rowe at the piano. Kareem Riggins on drums. And if you're in the mood for a little more Ellington, here's Adrian Cunningham.

Adrian Cunningham from his recording Jazz Speak. These guys do speak the language of jazz indeed. With Moot Indigo, Adrian on clarinet, Ted Rosenthal piano, John Clayton bass, Jeff Hamilton on drums. Here is David Fathead Newman.

0: Perhaps Hank Mobley's best known tune, This I Dig of You. David Fathead Newman there on tenor, joined by Curtis Fuller on trombone, two graduates of Art Blakey's Jazz Messengers, John Menigan bass, Jimmy Cobb on drums from Song for the New Man.
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2: W.C. Handy is the father of the blues, not because he invented them, but because he figured out how to write them. In 1909, Handy led one of the most popular bands in Memphis. Edward Crump was running for mayor, and to curry favor with the black vote, he hired Handy to write a campaign song and the band to play it on the stump. Handy's Mr. Crump was unconventional because it used novel 12-bar rather than standard 16-bar sections, capturing what Handy heard during his years touring the South. The tune was 40 bars, subdivided 12, 16, 12. Crump won the election, and Mr. Crump was such a hit that Handy reworked it, renamed it the Memphis Blues, and peddled it to publishers. But they all turned him down because the 12-bar sections were incomplete, unbalanced, and just wrong. So Handy went to a clerk he knew at a local department store, and they agreed to print 1,000 copies and put them on sale. When Handy went back to the store, he was devastated to learn that his sheets hadn't sold. The clerk and his publisher friend took pity on him, said they'd cover the $32.50 in printing costs, and, oh, by the way, they'd give him another $17.50 if he handed over the copyright and the printing place. Of course, it was a con. They printed 2,000 copies, sold out of the first 1,000 almost immediately, and kept the other 1,000 for the scam. Aside from the initial $50, Handy didn't see a dime from the Memphis Blues until 1940. But W.C. figured if his stuff was good enough to steal, he was on to something. So he rented a room on Beale Street for a night and emerged in the morning with one of the most important compositions in the history of American music. It refined the structure of the 12-bar blues, incorporated what today are known as blue notes, and featured the habanera rhythm that Jelly Roll Morton called the Spanish tinge and asserted was essential for jazz. W.C. Handy named his song The St. Louis Blues. I'm John Penny with American Musical Notes.
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Lee Morgan's Sayora, done by the Verve Jazz Ensemble, led by drummer Josh Feldstein, Tatum Greenblatt on trumpet, John Blank on tenor, Alexa Tarantino soloing on flute, also playing alto sax, Willie Applewhite on trombone, Steve Einerson on piano, and Elias Bailey on bass. That's from their recording, Connect the Dots. I am glad you have connected with us. Welcome. Dave Schwann here. You're listening to Jazz. We're going to pick up the pace in just a second with Brian Charette. Thank you so much for joining us. We hope things are going very well for you and yours. Please take care out there. Brian Charette from his recording Once and Future up next with guitarist Will Bernard and drummer Steve Fittick for a basic blues. Blues for 96.

We'll go around on the blues from Brian Charette called Blues for 96. That was Brian on organ, Will Bernard on guitar, Steve Fittick on drums from Brian's CD called Once and Future. You're listening to Jazz with Dave Schwann and guitarist Tony Davis with a Dizzy Gillespie classic. Steve Davis soloing on trombone here. Con Alma.

Dizzy Gillespie's classic, Quun Alma. We heard Tony Davis on guitar. That's from Tony's recording, Golden Year. Steve Davis soloing on trombone. Desron Douglas on bass. Eric McPherson on drums. You're listening to Jazz with Dave Schwann, and let's go back to 1962 for this next cut from Jackie McLean, certainly one of the stars on the great Blue Note jazz series that was done in that time in the 60s and 70s. This is from Jackie's recording, Tippin' the Scales, and he's joined by Sonny Clark on piano, Butch Warren on bass, Art Taylor on drums for Cabin in the Sky.

alto saxophonist Jackie McLean, from his 1962 session that produced the album Tippin' the Scales on the Blue Note label and Cabin in the Sky, with Jackie Sonny Clark at the piano, Butch Warren on bass, and Art Taylor on drums. Here's another take on that tune from Hendrik Berkens, harmonica, and Bill Cunliffe, piano.

Hendrik Merkens harmonica and Bill Cunliffe piano, a great duet, doing Cabin in the Sky from the CD of the same name. And before that, we heard Jackie McLean's version of Cabin in the Sky from a 1962 session on the Blue Note label called Tipping the Scales. We have something coming up from Hank Mobley from 1960 in just a couple minutes, and the marvelous Cecile McLaurin-Salvant. Stay tuned. 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

Nice work if you can get it. And you can get it if you try. From the guitar artistry of Charlie Bird. Charlie on guitar, Gator Betts bass, and Buddy Deppenschmidt on drums from a recording done in 1960. Hank Mobley up next from his classic Blue Note album Soul Station and Irving Berlin's Remember.

That is Hank Mobley from his classic 1960 session on Blue Note, and Irving Berlin's Remember off the album Soul Station with Hank on tenor, Wynton Kelly piano, Paul Chambers bass, and Art Blakey on drums. How about that for a rhythm section? You're listening to Jazz with Dave Schwann, and up next, a pleasure to present Cecile McLaurin-Salvant and Sullivan Fortner on piano. Their great album on the Mac Avenue label is called The Window. It's a combination of studio sessions and things done at the Village Vanguard. This is one of the things done at the Vanguard, the Peacocks.

Well, I don't know about you, but I would call that spellbinding. That is Cecile McLaurin-Solvant live at the Village Vanguard with The Peacocks. We heard Melissa Aldana on tenor sax and Sullivan Fortner on piano. It's from the recording called The Window. As we mentioned before, we played the cut, a combination of live recordings done at the Vanguard and also some studio recordings, all of them terrific, from Cecile McLaurin-Solvant. By the way, a MacArthur Foundation Genius Grant Award winner in 2020. Well-deserved, I might add. Dave Schwann here, thanking you not only for joining us, but for your support of the great American music we call jazz and its many, many forms and varieties. Let's pick up the pace a little bit. Well, quite a bit, actually, now with Ralph Moore from his recording Rejuvenate. The pianist in the group here is Mulgrew Miller. We're going to hear a tune by Mulgrew, Exact Change.

0: There is one dynamic quintet led by tenor saxophonist Ralph Moore, Steve Turay on trombone, Bulger Miller on piano, Peter Washington bass, and Marvin Smitty Smith on drums. We heard Mulgrew Miller's tune Exact Change from the album Rejuvenate.
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2: Hi, I'm John Penny, host of Jazz Fest Detroit, 7 to 10 on Saturday nights here on 90.9. And while there are occasions when I need to be in two places at once and have to pre-record the program, one of my greatest joys is to sit in the chair and broadcast live from our studios at 123 Selden in the Detroit School of the Arts. To be able to do this in a city that has such a rich tradition in arts and culture is a humbling privilege. And it wasn't too long ago, sitting in the chair, when I had an epiphany moment. I was surrounded by music. In the west end of our building, Dee Dee Bridgewater was performing with Rodney Whittaker and the Carr Center's Gathering Orchestra. To the east of me, just across the alley, the Detroit Symphony was performing in Orchestra Hall on the corner of Woodward and Selden. And the music I was playing on the radio, it was recorded just across the street to the north of me, at 46 Selden. It was February 13, 1973. The venue was the storied Strata Concert Gallery, and the artists were the Charles Mingus Quintet. And to make it even cooler, it was a live broadcast. And one of the things I love most about live broadcasts is, well, sometimes stuff just happens, as it did to the host that evening, Bud Spangler.
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the cool West Coast sound from 1959 with Art Pepper on a tenor sax. That is from the classic contemporary album Art Pepper Plus 11, 11 players in all, doing a tune that Miles Davis did very often during this time as well and into the 1960s, Walking, a tune by Richard Carpenter. As we say, Art Pepper on tenor sax, Marty Paich doing the arrangements for all of the tunes on this terrific thing from Art Pepper Plus 11. Had a request for Art Pepper. Happy to fulfill that request. We have Hank Mobley coming up from 1960 in just a second. Stay tuned. I'm Dave Schwann. Hello and welcome on in. Good to have you with us. As always, thank you for your support of the great American music we call jazz. If you're new to jazz, of course, we especially welcome you and hope you enjoy what you hear. You have so many great, great things to look forward to music-wise. Hank Mobley up next from his classic album on Blue Note, Soul Station, with a tremendous rhythm section. Wynton Kelly on piano, Paul Chambers bass, Art Blakey on drums. Get ready for Art Blakey's drum solo on this I Dig of You.

Hank Mobley's classic tune, This I Dig of You, from Hank's classic Blue Note album, Soul Station. The drummer, Art Blakey, I told you to get ready for that. It was a force of nature behind those drums. And, by the way, employed Hank Mobley as one of the jazz messengers for a time. In addition, Wynton Kelly on piano, Paul Chambers bass, and, of course, the composer Hank Mobley on tenor sax for This I Dig of You. And you're listening to Jazz with Dave Schwann. One more thing from the very early 60s. A little change of pace here. This from September of 1961. Oscar Peterson's legendary trio with Ray Brown on bass, Ed Thigpen on drums, and a special guest, Milt Jackson on vibes for On Green Dolphin Street.

Milt Jackson on Vibes, a special guest with the Oscar Peterson Trio on the album Very Tall. Very Tall Indeed, Giants of Music here from 1961, the recording done in New York, and of course the tune On Green Dolphin Street, Oscar Peterson's legendary trio there. Ray Braun on bass, Ed Thigpen on drums, and of course Mr. Peterson at the piano. And we jump from a recording done in 1961 to a recording done in 2019. Aaron Deal here at the piano with his bassist Paul C. Keevy and Gregory Hutchinson on drums, making up a wonderful trio for the recording The Vagabond. Here's a piece of music by piano master Sir Roland Hanna, a story often told, seldom heard.

Not sure why we had a little cheer there at the end from the performers, but nonetheless, that was Aaron Deal on piano, Paul Sikivi double bass, Gregory Hutchinson on drums, cheering their performance, as well they should, for a story often told, seldom heard, music by Sir Roland Hanna, and that's from Aaron's recording called The Vagabond. Much more jazz ahead. Please stay with us for it. Dave Schwann here. Thank you for joining us. We have guitarist Dave Stryker and the WDR Big Band coming up in just a second. But first, a little something from Oregon, from their recording Northwest Passage.

Over Your Shoulder from Oregon's CD Northwest Passage. Only two players there, Ralph Towner on a 12-string guitar and Mark Walker, drums and hand drums. Guitarist Dave Stryker teamed up with Bob Mintzer and the WDR Big Band, a big band based in Cologne, Germany, for a great recording called Blue Soul. Here's one of Dave's tunes on this recording. Came to

Came to Believe, Dave Stryker's music. That was Dave on guitar. It's from his recording Blue Soul, and Dave teaming up with Bob Mintzer and the German-based WDR Big Band. Of course, Dave soloing on guitar. Also, Johann Horlin soloing on alto sax and Hans Decker on drums. You're listening to Jazz with Dave Schwann. Thanks again for joining us. We have two tenor players up next. Pat LaBarbera and Kirk McDonald in their quintet featured at the Rex Jazz and Blues Bar in Toronto. This recording done in September of 2018. The rhythm section is Brian Dickinson on piano, Neil Swainson on bass, and Joe LaBarbera on drums. This quintet paying tribute to the music of John Coltrane. It's called Train of Thought. And here is Coltrane's classic. Very interestingly done here, by the way. Naima.

John Coltrane's Naima, recorded at the Rex Jazz and Blues Bar in Toronto in September of 2018, the Pat LaBarbera, Kirk MacDonald Quintet. Pat and Kirk on tenor saxes, with Brian Dickinson at the piano, Neil Swainson on bass, Joe LaBarbera on drums. Terrific interplay between Kirk and Pat in that long introduction to Naima. You're listening to Jazz with Dave Schwann. Here's trumpeter Mike

0: trumpeter Mike Steinell and his quintet with Now What? It's from their recording Song and Dance. Rosanna Eckert doing the wordless vocals there. Pat Coyle on keyboards, Carl Hillman on bass, and Steve Barnes on drums.
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2: Both Béla Bartók and Dmitri Shostakovich suffered from hardships imposed upon them in World War II by Adolf Hitler. Bartók's public disapproval of the Nazis forced him to leave his beloved homeland of Hungary and settle in the United States, where he languished as a composer, depressed, impoverished, and in ill health. In 1943, Serge Koussevitzky rescued him by commissioning the piece we now know as the Concerto for Orchestra. As Bartók set to work on the concerto, he heard Shostakovich's Seventh Symphony, titled The Leningrad. Composed while Leningrad was under siege by the Nazis, Shostakovich was surrounded by catastrophic starvation and loss of life. His dedication to completing the symphony stood as an example to Leningrad that its spirit could not be broken. The Leningrad received premieres in Moscow, London, and New York, and was heralded worldwide as an example of man's triumph over tyranny. But when Bartók listened, he was unimpressed. The Leningrad begins with a trite little melody favored by Hitler and written by Franz Lehár. Bartók did not know that Shostakovich used it to illustrate the invasion of Leningrad and, in a subtle yet wily manner, lampoon Hitler while evading censorship. Bartók thought the Lehár melody was beneath the artistry of Shostakovich, showing his contempt. He inserted it as a jeering, raucous interruption of a lovely folk melody in the concerto's fourth movement. Was Bartók satirizing Hitler or Franz Lehár? Was he jealous of Shostakovich's success? Those questions continue to be debated, but it's undebatable that in these two masterpieces, music has triumphed over the forces of evil. At WRCJ, we pride ourselves on presenting masterworks, whether they're classical or jazz. I'm Krista Grix, thanking you for your support.
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that is guitarist Russell Malone, from his recording Sweet Georgia Peach, and For Toddlers Only. Russell joined by some wonderful, venerable company here. Ron Carter on bass, Kenny Barron on piano, and Lewis Nash on drums. Had the privilege and pleasure of seeing Russell Malone and Ron Carter playing together in New York City. They were joined by an excellent pianist, Donald Vega. Great players here, and great players for the great American music we call jazz. Dave Schwann here. Thank you so much for joining us. We have a lot of great music ahead, and we certainly hope you can stay with us. We thank you for your company. Hope things are going very well for you and yours. We have Matthew Whitaker up next from his recording, Now Hear This. Matthew is on the Hammond B3 for Eddie Harris's Freedom Jazz Dance.

Matthew Whitaker on the Hammond B3, having some fun with Freedom Jazz Dance. That's from Matthew's CD, Now Hear This. We also heard Dave Stryker on guitar, Junior Terry bass, Ulysses Owens Jr. on drums, additional percussion from Sammy Figueroa. Pat Bianchi is the organist on this next recording from Tim Warfield. The recording is called Jazz Len, and the tune is called Lenny's Lens.

That's a tune by Anthony Wonsi called Lenny's Lens, and it opens up the CD Jazzland from Tim Warfield. Tim there on sax, Terrell Stafford, trumpet, Pat Bianchi, the Hammond B3 organist, Byron Landham on drums, and Daniel Sedonik with additional percussion. Here's Mulgrew Miller with Steve Nelson on vibes and the sequel.

0: I strive to compose beautiful melodies and interpret them with a beat that dances. That quote from Mulgrew Miller from his CD, The Sequel. We heard the title cuts. Mulgrew at the piano, Steve Nelson on vibes, Steve Wilson on alto sax, Dwayne Eubanks trumpet, Richie Goods on bass, and Kareem Riggins on drums. You're listening to Jazz with Dave Schwann. Our thanks, as always, for joining us. Please stay with us. A lot more to come. Here's Carmen McRae.
1: Thank you very much.

0: Carmen McRae performing in Fort Lauderdale at Bubba's Restaurant with If I Were a Bell, joined by Marshall Otwell Piano, Jim Anderson on bass, and Mark Pulis on drums. Here is McCoy Tyner and his trio live at Sweet Basil in May of 1989 off a 2-CD set. And the host for that evening, either May 19th or May 20th, will introduce the trio.
1: On drums, Aaron Scott. On bass, Avery Sharp. At the piano, world-renowned composer, arranger, and pianist, the great McCoy Tyner.

Well, as you can hear, that trio could generate so much energy. McCoy Tyner at the piano, Avery Sharp on bass, Aaron Scott on drums with Jerome Kern's Yesterdays. Recorded in May of 1989 at Sweet Basil in New York City. Out on a 2-CD set called the McCoy Tyner Trio, live at Sweet Basil. Live, very much being the operative word. You're listening to Jazz with Dave Schwann, and we will quiet down now with a cut from a recording called This Quiet Room. P.J. Perry is here on alto sax, Bill Mays at the piano for a medley, another Jerome Kern tune, with lyrics by the great Oscar Hammerstein II. Combining two tunes here, The Folks Who Live on the Hill and Two for the Road.

The name of the CD is This Quiet Room, the title cut being by Michel Legrand. But we heard a beautiful medley of The Folks Who Live on the Hill and Two for the Road. P.J. Perry on alto sax and Bill Mays piano. This Quiet Room, a wonderful duet CD. Here's drummer Willie Jones III and Horace Silver's tune, Peace.

From the recording, My Point Is, these players make a very good musical point. The players being drummer Willie Jones III leading this group. That was Ralph Moore on tenor sax, Eric Reed on piano, Buster Williams on bass for Horace Silver's tune, Peace. Let's hear from drummer Jeff Hamilton.

0: A tune in the Woody Herman Big Band repertoire, Bijou, done there by the Jeff Hamilton Trio, Jeff on drums, Tamir Handelman piano, and John Hamar on bass. That's from their wonderful CD, Catch Me If You Can.
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2: On January 23, 1943, New York City was abuzz with excitement about an ambitious new work by Duke Ellington, Black, Brown, and Beige, premiering that night at Carnegie Hall. Celebrities like Eleanor Roosevelt, Langston Hughes, Frank Sinatra, and Leopold Stokowski packed the hall, witnesses to a complex 45-minute symphonic work about the African story in America, from the treacherous journey of the slave trade, through the bravery and resilience of those slaves, to the current struggle of their descendants to achieve racial equality. Despite its auspicious beginning, critics panned the work. Classical critics claimed it lacked form. Jazz critics cited Ellington for abandoning dance music. In his characteristic understated style, Duke responded, "I guess they didn't dig it." No doubt, Black, Brown, and Beige was ahead of its time. In 1943, it took courage to use the Carnegie Hall platform to tell the story of Black American history. But incorporating both jazz and classical genres in the work was also an act of sheer genius. Ellington stood alone in using music to resonate with both classical, jazz, Black, and white audiences. He played the long game, believing that the quality of his music would speak volumes about racial justice for generations to come. Despite his pride of Black, Brown, and Beige as a deeply personal work, Ellington abandoned it following the Carnegie Hall concert. 75 years later, Wynton Marsalis and the Jazz at Lincoln Center Orchestra redeemed Black, Brown, and Beige and released a definitive recording, introducing a new generation of listeners to the genius and resilience of Duke Ellington. At WRCJ, we pride ourselves on presenting diverse voices in American music. 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

Janine, that's from the Boss Organ of Melvin Rhine with Joshua Redman playing sax. Before that, Duke Ellington's tune, Fleurette Africaine, Petite African Flower, Gary Burton on vibes from Real Life Hits. And we started the set with Knives Out, Brad Mehldau's cover of that Radiohead song. I'm Jana Lee Ross. Thanks for listening to Jazz with me.

Here's some cool 60s movie music for you now. Picture ever-sexy Paul Newman as private investigator Harper. The score was composed by Johnny Mandel, and this is an arrangement from Ed Thigpen on his 1966 release, Out of the Storm. Ed Thigpen on drums, great players with him. Kenny Burrell playing guitar, Herbie Hancock, Ron Carter on bass, and the trumpet is played upon by Clark Terry.

three tracks featuring drummer Ed Thigpen. That was Realm of Love from a record that Ed Thigpen made with bassist Major Holly. Before that, Milt Jackson's tune Bags Groove from the very famous trio record with Oscar Peterson, Ed Thigpen, and Ray Brown, Night Train. And the set began with Out of the Storm, a title track from Ed Thigpen's release as a leader with a great band on that. Herbie Hancock on piano, Kenny Burrell playing guitar, Ron Carter on bass, Clark Terry playing trumpet. You're listening to Jazz. Here's another track from Night Train.

0: That's Band Call from Oscar Peterson in 1962. 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
2: The Academy Award-winning film The Green Book highlights the prejudices that Don Shirley faced as a black classical musician. Like Don Shirley, the late Dorothy Donegan also faced discrimination as an African American, but she had the added burden of overcoming prejudice as a woman in a man's field. Born in 1922, Donegan began piano lessons at the age of 8, and by 14 was playing in bars in Chicago's South Side for a dollar a night. At 19, she became the first African American to solo at Chicago's Orchestra Hall, playing everything from Grieg and Rachmaninoff to jazz. The reviews brought her to the attention of Art Tatum, who became her mentor. Tatum once said that Dorothy Donegan was the only woman who could make him practice. When performing, Donegan had fun. She was an entertainer, bawdy, vivacious, and flamboyant. Although she had a cult following, it was her flamboyance that prevented critics from recognizing her as a serious musician. Not until the age of 68, when The New Yorker did an extensive profile on her, did her artistry gain traction, and she found steady employment on the concert stage. Donegan credited her classical music training for her formidable skills. "There are other female jazz pianists," she once said, "but none of them have much of a left hand. I think it's because they didn't study classical music." She was notoriously supple as an improviser, weaving in and out between keys and styles. She explained, "Maybe somebody calls out, 'Play Melancholy Baby.' Okay, I have fun and play it like a Bach fugue." At WRCJ, we pride ourselves on presenting masterworks, whether they're classical or jazz. I'm Krista Grix, thanking you for your support.
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4: Welcome to The Fugue, where we explore the kaleidoscope of sounds from early music to the Baroque. I'm your host and producer, Linda Kernahan. This hour, we mark the summer solstice with music dedicated to Apollo, the god of music, poetry, dance, and the sun. We'll hear a cantata by J.S. Bach that navigates the dark night of the soul and finds the light on the other side, and for the official start of summer, the stormy side of Vivaldi. We begin with the French composer Jean-Ferry Rebel. Born in 1666, he played multiple roles in the court of Louis XIV. He was a tenor in the king's private chapel. He played violin in Les 24 Violons du Roi, the 24 violins of the king, and later was court composer. We'll hear a trio sonata Rebel dedicated to the sun god Apollo. That may have carried a political double meaning at the time in France, because King Louis XIV styled himself as the Sun King and used Apollo as his personal avatar. Here is the trio sonata in B-flat, L'Apollon, by Jean-Ferry Rebel, performed by an ensemble named for the composer, the Ensemble Rebel.

The Trio Sonata in B-flat, L'Apollon, named for the sun god Apollo, music of Jean-Ferry Rebel, performed by Ensemble Rebel. Members of the group met at the International Baroque Violin Symposium in 1989 in Utrecht and named their ensemble after that composer. We'll hear J.S. Bach's Cantata No. 21 next. It was first performed in 1713, and it was one of his largest scale cantatas to that date, both in length and in size of the orchestra, which included oboe, three trumpets, timpani, bassoon, strings, and continuo. And it's an example of Bach's cantatas becoming increasingly operatic. In the second half, we'll hear a duet between bass and soprano, portraying a dialogue between Jesus and the soul. The opening sinfonia establishes the mood of a soul in turmoil seeking consolation. And the chorus enters with this text, "I had much affliction in my heart, but your consolations restore my soul." The cantata number 21, Ich hatte viel Bekümmernis, My Heart and Soul Were Distressed, by J.S. Bach, with soprano Antonella Balducci, tenor Frieder Lang, baritone Fulvio Bettini, and the chorus of Radio Svizzera Lugano and the Vanitas Ensemble, led by Diego Fasolis,

That was part one of the cantata number 21 by J.S. Bach, Ich hatte viel Bekümmernis, My Heart and Soul Were Sore Distressed. The second part of the cantata begins with an extended recitative and duet for soprano and bass, depicting a dialogue between the soul and Jesus. In the duet, both singers seem to sing the same words, but with the opposite meanings. The soprano sings, "This soul that must die," and the bass sings, "Your soul that must live." This is part two of the cantata number 21 by J.S. Bach. The soprano is Antonella Balducci, and the bass is Fulvio Bettini, with a chorus of Radio Svizzera Lugano and the Vanitas Ensemble led by Diego Fasolis.

Cantata number 21, Ich hatte viel Bekümmernis, My Heart and Soul Were Sore Distressed, by J.S. Bach. We heard soprano Antonella Balducci, tenor Frieder Lang, baritone Fulvio Bettini, the chorus of Radio Svizzera Lugano, and the Vanitas Ensemble, directed by Diego Fasolis. Finally today, for the official start of summer, we'll hear Vivaldi's Summer from his Four Seasons. For farmers at that time, summer wasn't as carefree as we think of it, because everything depended on the harvest. The sonnet accompanying the concerto, which Vivaldi is believed to have written, though he didn't credit himself, contains the lines, "The heavens thunder and roar with hail, cut the head off the wheat and damage the grain." And the concerto depicts that thunderstorm. Summer from the Four Seasons by Antonio Vivaldi, with violinist Anne Akiko Myers and the English Chamber Orchestra led by David Lockington.

From the Four Seasons, that was Summer, the Violin Concerto in G Minor by Antonio Vivaldi. We heard violinist Anne Akiko Myers and the English Chamber Orchestra led by David Lockington. That rounds out this episode of The Fugue, where we explore the kaleidoscope of sounds from early music to the Baroque. The Fugue is a production of WKAR-FM, housed in the Communication Arts and Sciences Building at Michigan State University. I'm your host and producer, Linda Kernahan. You can write to me at lindak@wkar.org. Thanks very much for listening.

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2: This is Sunday Baroque. I'm Suzanne Bona. Johann Sebastian Bach was not only a prolific composer, he was also a prolific father of 20 children. On this Father's Day, you can listen to music by Johann Sebastian Bach, played by a musical father and son team, Japanese keyboard virtuoso Masaaki Suzuki and his son Masato.

In 1676, at age 20, French musician Marat got his job playing at the royal court of Versailles. That year, he also married Catherine d'Amincourt and eventually had 19 children with her. With nearly 600 musical compositions, the prolific dad was also a prolific composer. Palladian Ensemble plays a symphony by Marat.

Palladian Ensemble played a symphony by French musician and father of 19, Marem Marais. This is Sunday Baroque, supported by the Santa Fe Opera, with preview dinners, tailgate picnics, and more to kick off the evening. From boots to ball gowns, the only dress code is fun. More information at santafeopera.org. In 1708, Johann Friedrich Fasch was a student who helped establish a musical group that met on Friday evenings in Leipzig. Epoca Baroca plays a quartet by Johann Friedrich Fasch.

Epoca Barocca, played a quartet for violin, oboe, and bassoon by Johann Friedrich Fasch. His youngest child, Carl Friedrich, was also a musician. Trumpeter John Wallace and the Philharmonia play a movement from Carl Friedrich Fasch's trumpet concerto.

Trumpeter John Wallace was the soloist, along with oboist John Anderson and violinist Peter Thomas, and they performed with the Philharmonia. It was a movement from Carl Friedrich Fasch's Concerto for Trumpet, Oboe d'Amore, and Violin. This is Sunday Baroque.

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Englishman John Jenkins' father was a carpenter who also made musical instruments. The son was a viol player whose patrons included King Charles I. John Jenkins wrote more than 800 compositions, and this Lyra consort subtitled The Six Bells is one of them. Peter Holman leads the Parley of Instruments Renaissance Violin Consort.

Peter Holman led the Parley of Instruments Renaissance Violin Consort, playing the Lyra Consort, subtitled Six Bells, composed in the early 17th century by John Jenkins. Peter Holman was one of the co-founders of the Parley of Instruments back in 1979. The English conductor and musicologist is also father of talented bassoonist Sally Holman. The Royal Northern College of Music Manchester graduate performs with early music groups throughout Europe. She is also one of the featured soloists with the Harmonious Society of Tickle Fiddle Gentlemen on their brand new album. This is a concerto for oboe and bassoon and strings by Antonín Reichenauer.

from their newly released album, Vivaldi in Prague. Bassoonist Sally Holman, oboist Mark Bagent, and the Harmonious Society of Tickle Fiddle Gentlemen, led by Robert Rawson, played a concerto by Antonin Reichenauer. You can look up all the music on our website, sundaybaroque.org.

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Harpsichordist, organist, and conductor Masaaki Suzuki is the founder and leader of Bach Collegium Japan. Suzuki's son Masato is also an accomplished keyboard player, and this is their performance of Suzuki's two harpsichord arrangement of Johann Sebastian Bach's Concerto Catalog No. 1061.

0: Harpsichordist Masaaki Suzuki and his son Masato, also harpsichordist, were featured with Bach Collegium Japan playing a two harpsichord arrangement of Johann Sebastian Bach's Concerto Catalog No. 1061. Sunday Baroque is produced at WSHU in Fairfield, Connecticut, and funded by the Richard P. Garmany Fund at Hartford Foundation for Public Giving, providing support to institutions that are committed to enriching lives in Connecticut, including Theater Works and Hartford Chorale. Our production team is Julie Fredino, Jennifer Basher, Sabrina Garone, Ann Lopez, and I'm Suzanne Bona. This is Sunday Baroque. This son of mine is an eagle whose wings are grown. He ought not to stay idle in the nest, and I ought not to hinder his flight. You know, every dad wants to see his child become independent, right? But it took Alessandro Scarlatti a long time to make that observation about his son, Domenico, and finally cut the apron strings. In today's terms, he was a helicopter dad. Coming up on Sunday Baroque, you'll hear music by both father and son.
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0: This is Sunday Baroque. I'm Suzanne Bona. Happy summer solstice. June 21st is the first day of summer and the longest day of the year. And since today is also Father's Day, today's highlights include Antonio Vivaldi's Peppy Summer Concerto from the Four Seasons, played by an ensemble that includes Dutch keyboard player and musical dad Jan Janssen, with his daughter, violinist Janine, and his son, cellist Martin.

John Johnson was one of England's royal lutenists in the 16th century. He was a favorite of Queen Elizabeth I. Like his father, Robert Johnson also served a variety of English royalty. Members of Baltimore Consort performed John Johnson's setting of Greensleeves, along with two poems set to music by his son, Robert Johnson, Full Fathom Five and Where the Bee Sucks.

William Shakespeare lived into the early 17th century, the first few years of the official Baroque era. Music was frequently woven into Shakespeare's works, and one of his collaborators was composer Robert Johnson. From their recording The Food of Love, Songs, Dances, and Fancies for Shakespeare, Baltimore consort and soprano Danielle Savanovic performed Full Fathom 5 and Where the Bee Sucks by Robert Johnson, and a setting of Greensleeves by his father, John Johnson. This is Sunday Baroque, supported by Newport Mansions, protecting, preserving, and presenting an exceptional collection of house museums and landscapes in one of the most historically intact cities in America, Newport, Rhode Island. NewportMansions.org. Dutch harpsichordist, organist, and pianist John Janssen has made multiple recordings, and his three children are also accomplished musicians. This is Jan Janssen's performance with his daughter, violinist Janine Janssen, and son, cellist Martin Janssen, in the Janssen Ensemble playing the Summer Concerto by Antonio Vivaldi.

Violinist Jenny Janssen was joined by her father, Jan, and her brother, Martin, and the Janssen Ensemble playing Summer from Antonio Vivaldi's Four Seasons. Vivaldi did not have children of his own, but he was a father figure to his many students at the Venetian Orphanage, where he taught for nearly 40 years. Ensemble Caprice sings a setting of Psalm number 116 that Vivaldi composed for the girls there.

Matthias Mauta directed Ensemble Caprice singing Laudate Dominum, Antonio Vivaldi's setting of Psalm number 116. 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

Sunday Baroque is funded thanks to financial support from the Friends of Sunday Baroque, whose generous contributors include the New Family Trust in memory of Joan Cockrell New. Italian composer Alessandro Scarlatti belonged to an elite group of 17th century musicians, artists, intellectuals, and aristocrats who met to discuss and promote Italian cultural life. It was called the Arcadian Society. And although Scarlatti was best known for his operas and cantatas, this is his first cello sonata. It's played by cellist Ofelia Gaillard with her Pulcinella Orchestra.

Cellist Ophélie Gaillard and Pulcinella Orchestra played the first cello sonata by Alessandro Scarlatti. He was a father of 10, and his son Domenico followed in his footsteps as a musician. He worked for the princess, who later became Queen of Spain. Domenico Scarlatti wrote 555 keyboard sonatas, and pianist Orion Weiss plays two of them.

pianist Orion Weiss played two of the 555 keyboard sonatas composed by Domenico Scarlatti. Our website has more about the music and recordings you're hearing today. You can also hear this show again throughout next week. Check it out. 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

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Society of Sciences and Letters. The Norwegian Baroque Orchestra plays Berlin's Symphonia for Cornetto.

Gottfried von der Goltz led the Norwegian Baroque Orchestra with cornetto soloist Alexandra Opsahl in the world premiere recording of the Sinfonia for Cornetto by Johann Daniel Berlin. His son, Johann Heinrich, was also a musician, and he secured his first church organist job at age 17. Eventually, he succeeded his father as organist of the cathedral in Trondheim, Norway. Recorder player Caroline Eidsten Dahl and Ensemble Freitoff play this sonatina composed by Johann Heinrich Berlin.

0: Recorder player Caroline Eidsten Dahl was the soloist, with ensemble Freitoff playing a sonatina by Johann Heinrich Berlin. Sunday Baroque is produced at the Richard P. Garmany Classical Music Production Suite at WSHU Public Radio in Fairfield, Connecticut, by Julie Fredino, Jennifer Basher, Sabrina Garone, Ann Lopez, and I'm Suzanne Bona. You're listening to Sunday Baroque. It's not uncommon for kids to work in the family business, including kids whose parents have their own musical ensembles. The first big professional gig for violinist Florence Malgoire was playing in the period instrument group founded by her father, the oboist and conductor Jean-Claude Malgoire. Coming up on Sunday Baroque, you'll hear Florence Malgoire playing a sonata by French woman Elisabeth Claude Jacquet de la Guerre.
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0: It's Sunday Baroque. I'm Suzanne Bona. Father's Day originated early in the 20th century. It was inspired by a woman who wanted to honor good fathers, starting with her own, because he had raised his 6 children all alone after their mother died. Today's Father's Day tribute features some successful musicians who honored their fathers by following in their footsteps, such as Celedonio Romero and his 3 sons, who formed the powerhouse guitar quartet Los Romeros.

Jean-Claude Malgoire was a child prodigy oboe player who went on to attend the Paris Conservatory. In addition to his career as an oboist, he began conducting too, and he even founded a period instrument group. This is Jean-Claude Malgoire leading the Orchestra of Italian Switzerland, playing the overture to the oratorio Carmen Secular by François-André Danequin-Philidor.

Jean-Claude Malgoire led the Orchestra of Italian Switzerland playing the overture to Carmen Secular by François-André Danican-Philidor. A performance by Jean-Claude Malgoire's talented violinist daughter is coming up in about 15 minutes. This is Sunday Baroque, funded thanks to the Friends of Sunday Baroque, including Rita Sackett, in loving memory of her husband, Mark. Johann Heinrich Schmelzer played cornet at St. Stephen's Cathedral in Vienna and was a court violinist for music-loving Emperor Leopold II in the 17th century. Schmelzer was best known for his instrumental music, such as this piece called a balletto. It's played by Freiburg Baroque.

Freiburg Baroque played a balletto by Johann Heinrich Schmelzer. His son Andreas was also a musician, and he adapted the 10th Rosary Sonata by Heinrich Bieber to craft a violin sonata he called The Victory of the Christians Over the Turks.

violinist John Holloway, organist Aloysia Assenbaum, and harpsichordist Lars Ulrich Mortensen played Andreas Anton Schmelzer's sonata subtitled The Victory of the Christians Over the Turks. 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

National distribution of Sunday Baroque is funded thanks to generous support from the Friends of Sunday Baroque, whose contributors include the Straub family of Wilton, Connecticut. You can find out more about the Friends of Sunday Baroque, including how to become a member, if you go to sundaybaroque.org and click on Contact at the top of the page. Hearing legendary violinist David Oistrakh perform the Violin Concerto by Johannes Brahms inspired 7-year-old Florence Malgoire to start violin lessons. She was also influenced by her father, oboist and conductor Jean-Claude Malgoire, and when she grew up, she became concertmaster in the period instrument group founded by her dad. She also went on to form her own ensemble, Les Dominos. This is Florence Malgoire with Les Dominos playing the first violin sonata by Frenchwoman Elisabeth Claude Jacquet de la Guerre.

Violinist Florence Malgoir and her group Les Dominos played the first violin sonata by trailblazing French Baroque-era musician Elisabeth-Claude Jacquet de la Guerre. You can always learn more about the music and musicians on this program by visiting our website. There are detailed playlists and links every week. 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It's sundaybaroque.org.

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Celedonio Romero was born in Cuba and raised in Malaga, Spain. That's where he cultivated his interests in playing guitar, poetry, and composing. And after he left Spain to migrate to the United States in 1957, he began teaching guitar to his three sons, Celine, Pepe, and Angel, and instilled a love of music from the time they were just tiny boys. In 1960, Celedonio Romero formed a guitar quartet with them, Los Romeros. And this is their arrangement of a concerto by Antonio Vivaldi that was originally for lute solo.

They earned the nickname Royal Family of the Guitar, Los Romeros Guitar Quartet. Celedonio Romero and his three sons, Angel, Pepe, and Celine. They performed a four-guitar arrangement of Antonio Vivaldi's Concerto, catalog number 93. Viola da gamba virtuoso and ensemble founder Jordi Savall nurtured his two children in music, too. He is joined by his daughter, Ariana, who is a harpist, along with other members of his group, Hesperian 21. They're playing an improvisation on the melody Canarios

0: Viol player Jordi Savall, his daughter, harpist Ariana Savall, guitarist Javier Diaz, organist Michael Berenger, and percussionist Pedro Esteban played an improvisation on the melody Canarios. Sunday Baroque is produced at WSHU in Fairfield, Connecticut, and funded by the Richard P. Garmany Fund at Hartford Foundation for Public Giving, providing support to institutions that are committed to enriching lives in Connecticut, including Theater Works and Hartford Chorale. Our production team is Julie Ferdino, Jennifer Basher, Sabrina Garone, Ann Lopez, and I'm Suzanne Bona. This is Sunday Baroque. Oxford-born musician Orlando Gibbons was one of the leading composers in the early Baroque era. Gibbons was a 12-year-old chorister at King's College, Cambridge, an organist in the Chapel Royal, and an acclaimed composer of sacred music, including madrigals and anthems. He was also father to seven children, one of whom also became an outstanding musician. Coming up on Sunday Baroque, you'll hear music by Orlando Gibbons and his son in honor of Father's Day.
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0: This is Sunday Baroque. I'm Suzanne Bona. Every year on the third Sunday in June, we celebrate Father's Day. In the Baroque era, music was often a family business passed along from fathers to their children. And today we'll celebrate some of those musical fathers and their talented offspring, including violinist Frank Peter Zimmermann and his son playing a concerto by Johann Sebastian Bach.

In addition to being a tea master, Japanese musician Toyohiko Sato trained in guitar, lute, cello, music history, musicology, and composition. And one musical accomplishment that makes him proudest is training his daughter Miki as a lutenist. Together, they perform as a lute duo called Ayumi, and they made a recording in 2010. This is Toyohiko Sato and Miki Sato playing a minuet by Sylvius Leopold Weiss.

from their 2010 album of Baroque lute duets. Toyohiko Sato and his daughter Miki Sato were the lutenists playing a minuet by Sylvius Leopold Weiss. Their father-daughter duo was called Ayumi. This is Sunday Baroque, funded thanks to support from the Friends of Sunday Baroque, whose generous contributors include Lynn Wather of Lake Grove, New York. Oxford, England-born Orlando Gibbons lived at the very beginning of the Baroque era. He worked his way up from being a 12-year-old chorister at King's College, Cambridge, to the job as organist in the Chapel Royal. Fretwork and the Choir of Magdalen College, Oxford, perform music by Orlando Gibbons.

fretwork, and the choir of Magdalen College, Oxford, performed In Nomine and Almighty and Everlasting God, music by Orlando Gibbons. His son Christopher Gibbons was only 10 when he lost his father, and he went to live with his uncle Edward Gibbons, who was also a musician. Christopher Gibbons wrote this fantasy suite in D minor. It's played by Richard Egarr and the Academy of Ancient Music.

Sunday Baroque is funded thanks to the Friends of Sunday Baroque, whose generous contributors include the Schilling Family Foundation Incorporated. Pinchas Zukerman began playing recorder at the age of 4, and then he started taking clarinet lessons with his father. At 8, Pinchas Zukerman finally started playing violin, and in his 20s, he began conducting, too. This is Pinchas Zukerman, a soloist and leader with the National Arts Center Orchestra, playing Antonio Vivaldi's Concerto for Violin and Cello, catalog number 547.

Violinist Pinchas Zukerman, cellist Amanda Forsyth, and the National Arts Center Orchestra played Antonio Vivaldi's Concerto, catalog number 547. Pinchas Zukerman's daughter Ariana is an opera singer. She is the soloist singing "Rejoice Greatly, O Daughter of Zion" from George Frideric Handel's oratorio Messiah with the American Bach Soloists.

Jeffrey Thomas led the American Bach soloists, with soprano Ariana Zuckerman performing the aria Rejoice Greatly, O Daughter of Zion, from the Oratorio Messiah by George Frideric Handel. Check out our website to learn more about the music and musicians. 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

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German violinist Frank Peter Zimmermann has a son, Serge, who has followed in his footsteps, not only becoming a professional concert violinist, but they both made their U.S. debuts as soloists with the Pittsburgh Symphony. The father and son collaborated with the Berlin Baroque soloists to perform an arrangement for two violins and orchestra of Johann Sebastian Bach's Concerto for Violin and Oboe.

Violinists Frank Peter Zimmermann and his son Serge and the Berlin Baroque soloists played an arrangement of Johann Sebastian Bach's Concerto Catalog No. 1060, composed as a concerto for violin and oboe. American viola da gamba player Jonathan Dunford's musical accomplishments include his son, renowned lutenist Thomas Dunford. He is joined by his father and mother, Sylvia Abramovitz, who also plays viola da gamba, playing a saraband and courant from a suite by Marin Marais.

0: viol players Jonathan Dunford and Sylvia Abramovitz, and their son, lutenist Thomas Dunford, play the saraband and courant from the Suite in D minor by Mérimée Marais. Sunday Baroque is produced at the Richard P. Garmany Classical Music Production Suite at WSHU in Fairfield, Connecticut, by Julie Fredino, Jennifer Basher, Sabrina Garone, and Ann Lopez. I'm Suzanne Bona. This is Sunday Baroque.
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3: In the heart of the Motor City.
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3: Dave Wagner and Peter Wharf. It's the classical music show, Two with the Works.
1: Hi, I'm Dave Wagner.
5: Hi, it's Peter Wharf. Dave, here we are again with Two of the Works, our show.
1: You know, I stopped this morning. I may look a little tense. Have you ever stopped at Ed's Coffee Hostillery?
5: Ed's Coffee Hostillery?
1: Yeah.
5: I'm intrigued.
1: Well,
5: spend some time there, right?
1: You never know if you're going to get coffee because it really comes down to how Ed is feeling. That's why it's called a coffee hostillery.
5: Oh, see, I was thinking it was a coffee hostel and like it would just be really chill and you could, you know, just kick back and enjoy, meet fellow hikers from around the world.
1: No, you never know what you're going to get. Oh. In fact, you can kind of set the mood. I come in and Ed is wearing a t-shirt which says, "My personal pronouns are try me."
5: Wow.
1: Yeah.
5: That's challenging.
1: It is challenging. Don't ask for anything special. And don't ask for like a pumpkin spice latte or something out of season because, he just could go off the wall.
5: No pumpkin spice in the summer.
1: No.
5: He'll just throw you right out of there.
1: Oh, you just never know what's going to happen.
5: All right. Well, I won't stop by that. I won't put that on my list of Detroit's many great cafes to check out because, you know, I'm working on that.
1: Yeah, that's one you want to. Just a kind of a tip. Not that, and when Ed hears this, he's going to be really angry. So.
5: All right, I'm gonna stay away from Ed.
1: Yeah, Ed's Coffee Hostillery.
5: All right, so thanks for the tip.
1: We've got happiness here though today,
5: right,
1: on the radio. Things are great. So let's start with something new. I mean, we're talking new release here, right?
5: Yeah, we're working on our new release of the month. We're enjoying our new release of the month from the Sinfonia of London. And today's selection is going to be a little Mickey Mouse.
1: Really?
5: Yeah.

0: Symphony of London, French orchestral favorites. Yeah.
1: Great stuff.
0: Great stuff. And a little Mickey Mouse there from Paul Dukas. I mean, he didn't know he was doing it at the time.
1: I know.
0: But it wound up famously in Fantasia. Maybe the best known piece from that 1940s animated Disney classic.
1: You know, that particular movie did more to introduce classical music mm-hmm. to people than probably any other vehicle of that time. So a pretty terrific coupling of the Mickey Mouse cartoon, which totally explains the whole concept of that piece, The Sorcerer's Apprentice, without a single word being said.
0: Yeah. French orchestral favorites, the Sinfonia of London, our new release of the month on our Drive Time Elixir. Okay, speaking of music that reached a wide audience, mm-hmm. This music by William Walton did, especially at the time, because it was a pretty big event that has shown up at subsequent big events in England.
1: Yes, you're right, and I know what you're talking about. Yeah. You're talking about coronations, and no one does coronations better than the English. They have a flair for just putting on such a great historic event. So this comes from the coronation, The Crown Imperial by William Walton, for the coronation of George VI in 1937, I believe.
0: Mm-hmm.
1: I didn't get an invitation, unfortunately. Oh. I feel bad about that.
0: They had other things going on at the time, 1937.
1: You know, I was just so busy, I can't remember. My calendar was full that entire year. And Sir William Walton, master of the King's music, wrote this music, and it's played here by organist Simon Preston.

0: Simon Preston at the organ of Westminster Abbey. He was the youngest person ever named as organist there at the age of 24. And the Crown Imperial by William Walton, which was performed for the first time in 1937 for the coronation of King George VI.
1: I love those coronation works that have come down through history now that, you know, in subsequent British royal events. Crown Imperial, Orb and Scepter. Love those pieces.
0: Yep, absolutely. And Zadok the Priest, one of the Chandos anthems, which has been going on since the coronation of George III.
1: The OG of coronation music, pretty much. You've played some of those English organs before, right?
0: Yes, I've played Westminster Abbey, and I've also played St. Martin in the Fields.
1: That is so cool. Okay, listener request time on today's Two of the Works. And, well, this is a new one for me. I'm not familiar with this music, but when I listened to it to get ready for this show today, I was pretty impressed by the music of Michael Baker Conway, and he is our requested composer on today's Two of the Works.
2: My name is Karen. I am calling from Raleigh, North Carolina, where I live. I used to live in St. Louis, Missouri, when KFUO was a classical station, and they played Michael Baker Conway's Through the Lion's Gate quite frequently. I miss hearing it and wonder if you have it in your library. Thank you. Goodbye.

0: Michael Baker Conway, that's our request today on Two of the Works. And the work was entitled Through the Lion's Gate, kind of a long tone poem, almost in kind of the Richard Strauss tradition. Very impressive music, and that was called Mountains from Through the Lion's Gate, the music of Michael Baker Conway.
1: Nice to hear a new work like that. That's a keeper.
0: Two of the Works. We hope you'll keep listening, and we hope you'll keep calling in your requests when you phone in to our special classical request hotline, 313-474-1474. Call up, leave a voicemail, and we're going to play the recordings that you tell us about here on our show, Two of the Works, 313-474-1474. All right, we've had our new release of the month to start. Then it was your keyboard corner and listener request time, so we still have time for the string thing. And this is one of five violin concertos that Mozart pretty much composed for himself to perform back when he was a teenager.
1: That's amazing.
0: Trying to work his way out of Salzburg and get to Vienna. So, you know, he was stuck there for the meantime. Yeah, his Nash Rambler just, you know, wouldn't start, so he couldn't make the trip across Austria to get to where he really wanted to be.

0: Perlman and Vienna. Yeah, that's the string thing for today, and that wraps up today's Two of the Works.
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The summer solstice is a pretty good reminder that nature doesn't need words to tell a story. When Amy Beach wrote her sweet Summer Dreams, she was already a household name. For this suite, she used texts from writers like Shakespeare and Tennyson as blueprints to transcribe natural imagery to sound. Summer Dreams, later this hour. I'm Vernon Neal.

Philharmonics with a little mischief. It's kind of hard to believe the sheer resilience of a child who can stare down a deadly epidemic and come out writing music that still sounds happy. Mozart was 11 years old when he wrote his 7th symphony. He was recovering from smallpox at the time. The virus hit him so hard that he went blind, completely blind for 9 whole days. The very moment Mozart's vision came back, he grabbed his quill. Charles Mackaras leads the Prague Chamber Orchestra. Here's Mozart's Symphony No. 7.

0: Mozart's 7th Symphony with the Prague Chamber Orchestra under Charles McHarris. Up next, we'll stick our toes in the sand and watch the Italian tides roll in. Richard Strauss in a minute.
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0: A young Richard Strauss was so overwhelmed by his first trip to the south of the Alps that he channeled his travel memories into this symphonic fantasy called Aus Italien. Here is the Berlin Philharmonic performing on the beach at Sorrento from Strauss's From Italy.

Riccardo Muti and the Berlin Philharmonic. That was On the Beach at Sorrento from Strauss's Aus Italien. I don't know if you stayed up past 8:30 last night, but I looked out the window and 9 o'clock rolled around, 9:30 rolled around, and the sun was still out. We're officially riding the wave of the longest days of the year. Summer solstice is here. So to celebrate all that extra sunshine, we're going to turn to a composer who spent her life breaking new ground in American classical music, Amy Beach. Here's her Summer Dreams.

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1: Hi, this is Dave Wagner. I often try to express my feelings about music in words, but I always fall short, so I'll rely on two famous people for inspiration. Albert Einstein once wrote, "If I were not a physicist, I would probably be a musician. I often think in music. I live my daydreams in music. I see my life in terms of music." Well, if that doesn't resonate with you, how about this from the one and only Keith Richards, who wrote, "Music is a language that doesn't speak in particular words. It speaks in emotions. And if it's in the bones, it's in the bones." Enjoy the world's greatest classical music and jazz 24 hours a day on WRCJ FM and HD1 Detroit. You're in good company with Albert, Keith, and so many more. But you already know that.
0: Here's Rayfon Williams giving the tuba its chance to shine. John Fletcher is the soloist. Andre Previn leads the London Symphony Orchestra. Here's Fawn Williams' Tuba Concerto.

0: Ray Vaughan Williams, Tuba Concerto with the London Symphony Orchestra. I'm Vernon Neal. Thanks for being here.
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This is Symphony Cast from APM, American Public Media. I'm Steve Seal. We're at the Kölner Philharmonie in Cologne, Germany, with the WDR Symphony Orchestra. The WDR in this orchestra's name stands for Westdeutscher Rundfunk, or West German Broadcasting, a public television and radio institution based in Cologne. WDR produces the regional television service and six regional radio networks. Another example of the robust state of European public broadcasting, and like those state-supported media companies, one that boasts its own multiple world-class symphony orchestras. Founded in 1947 by Allied occupation authorities after World War II, the ensemble, originally known as the Cologne Radio Symphony Orchestra, became particularly known for its performances of 20th century music and has commissioned and premiered works from such 20th century giants as Luciano Berio, Christoph Penderecki, and Karlheinz Stockhausen. And over the decades, it's boasted world-class music directors, from Christoph von Dohnányi to Simeon Bischoff to Jukka-Pekka Saarasta. For this concert, Christian Marcellaru conducts a celebratory farewell as music director after six transformative years at the helm of this orchestra, and he will lead a program of just two substantial works, one from the height of late 19th century romanticism and a mid-20th century modernist masterpiece decrying the horrors of authoritarianism. First, the violin concerto of Johannes Brahms. Praised by its dedicatee, the violinist Josef Joachim, as one of the four towering achievements of the German violin concerto repertoire, along with the Beethoven, Bruch, and Mendelssohn concertos, Brahms' work was rapturously received by the public at its premiere in 1879. And for our performance, the esteemed German violinist Julia Fischer will join the orchestra as soloist. Then, from 1953, Dmitri Shostakovich brings us a document of the anguish produced by the Stalinist regime, and a testament to the determination of art and the human spirit to rise above it. His Symphony No. 10, another high watermark from the man considered by many to be the greatest Russian composer of the 20th century. A powerful program to mark a triumphant conclusion to this orchestra's latest chapter as it embarks on its next. Just ahead in our concert from Cologne. Welcome to APM's Symphony Cast.

One fun activity of being a fan of classical music is reviewing all the unlikely nasty things that have been said by critics about beloved musical masterpieces down through history. Brahms' Violin Concerto in D Major, dating from 1879, was lambasted as being not so much for the violin as against the violin, in a remark attributed equally to conductor Hans von Bülow and to Josef Hilmesberger Sr., to whom Brahms entrusted the Vienna premiere. Still, the audience at that premiere had other ideas. The piece was cheered by the crowd, and the fact that the work's dedicatee, the great violinist Josef Joachim, played the solo part at that concert surely contributed to that reception. Joachim had been on board from the beginning with the work that Brahms had written for him to play. The violinist's quote about the piece is repeated often. "The Germans have four violin concertos," he said. "The greatest, the most uncompromising, is Beethoven's. The one by Brahms vies with it in its seriousness. The richest, the most seductive, was written by Max Bruch, and the most inward is Mendelssohn's." Joachim's comparison of Brahms' concerto to Beethoven's is apt. Brahms clearly had Beethoven's concerto in mind as a model. He set his in the same key of D major, and while much of the prevailing taste the public preferred in their violin music of the day tilted towards the flashy, flowery showpieces of the likes of Paganini, the sound world that Brahms chose for his work was one of long passages of lyrical beauty. In fact, in order to drive the comparison home as clearly as possible between the two works, the violinist insisted to Brahms that the premiere concert actually feature Beethoven's work on its first half and Brahms' new work on the second, an idea that Brahms was not crazy about, but one that he ultimately relented to. One wonders if that heavy-handed programming choice contributed to the critics' borderline annoyance with Brahms' work that evening, but again, the public was rapturous in their embrace of the piece, and that reception is certainly one that has carried the work in spirit as a favorite of violinists and listeners ever since. German violinist Julia Fischer is here as tonight's special guest. She is one of the world's leading violin soloists and chamber musicians. Her first prize at the International Yehudi Menuhin competition in 1995 was one of the milestones of her early career. And she has performed with countless top orchestras and conductors worldwide ever since. She also enjoys directing from the violin and has maintained a close artistic relationship with the Academy of St. Martin in the Fields. And she leads the string quartet that bears her name, which she founded in 2010. And here she is now, Julia Fischer, coming onto the stage in a flowing deep crimson gown here at the Kölner Philharmonie, followed by conductor Christian Macellari, who will lead the WDR Symphony Orchestra here at this final concert of his tenure in Cologne, in the Violin Concerto in D Major by Johannes Brahms.

0: Robust applause for violinist Yulia Fischer, performing with Christian Macellaru and the WDR Symphony Orchestra here in Cologne, Germany. We've heard the Violin Concerto in D Major by Johannes Brahms here on SymphonyCast. Leading this piece with Ms. Fischer as soloist, surely a very gratifying way for Maestro Macellaru to enjoy his final concert as music director of this orchestra. This spring represents a return to the stage for Yulia Fischer after a teaching sabbatical. Simultaneous to her appearance here in Cologne and scheduled appearances with the Bamberg Symphony and the Berlin Philharmonic, she's going on a European tour with her highly respected, eponymously named string quartet. And that teaching, by the way, is an integral part of her musical life as she continues to nurture and guide young talents at Munich's University of Music. And she often performs alongside her students. In 2019, she founded a children's orchestra, the Kindersymphoniker, in her hometown of Munich. And she's going to play us an encore.
1: Die Sarabande in D-Moll von Johann Sebastian Bach.

0: Violinist Julia Fischer with an encore for this rapt audience here in Cologne. She performed the Sarabande from the Partita No. 2 in D minor by Bach on SymphonyCast. I'm Steve Seal. We're at the Kölner Philharmonie in Cologne, Germany for this final concert of conductor Christian Macellaru's tenure as music director of the WDR Symphony Orchestra. In just a moment, the second major work on our concert, the haunting Symphony No. 10 by Dmitri Shostakovich. That's coming up next on APM's SymphonyCast.
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Welcome back to Symphony Cast. I'm Steve Seal, and we're at the Kölner Philharmonie in Cologne, Germany, with the WDR Symphony Orchestra in this valedictory concert for conductor Christian Macellaru, departing the orchestra after a celebrated six-year run, helping to elevate this ensemble to even greater heights. Christian Macellaru, born in 1980 in Timișoara, Romania, attended Miami University in Miami, Florida, and served as the concertmaster of the Miami Symphony Orchestra at the beginning of his career, the youngest concertmaster in that orchestra's history. After continuing his studies at Rice University, he pivoted to conducting and studied with luminaries such as David Zinman, Raphael Frubeck de Burgos, and Oliver Nussen, and served as assistant conductor of the Philadelphia Orchestra beginning in 2011. Today, he continues his music direction of both the Cincinnati Symphony Orchestra and Orchestre National de France. For the second half of our program, he will lead the WDR Symphony Orchestra in a riveting and haunting work from the midpoint of the 20th century. The Symphony No. 10 of Dmitri Shostakovich, premiered in 1953, and a work the composer claimed to have written over the course of the previous 2 years, but there's actually evidence to suggest that he'd written much of it during the preceding decade. One possible explanation for the composer not sharing this work any earlier than 1953 is its ostensible subject matter, a portrait of life under the brutal regime of the Soviet dictator Joseph Stalin, a topic which would inform much of the composer's most well-known music, although much of the time only covertly, as Shostakovich, like the entire Soviet artistic community at the time, and indeed the entire populace of the Soviet Union, were forced to police every utterance for fear of reprisal. During the Stalin years, between 8 and 20 million people died as a direct or indirect result of Stalin's regime. Shostakovich certainly felt the terrorizing nature of Stalin's rule firsthand. He was publicly denounced, his works were outlawed, and his status reduced to that of a non-person. Friends and colleagues disappeared, many of them never to return. The horror of those years and the collective sigh of relief that followed when Stalin died on March 5th, 1953, certainly make a plausible program for Shostakovich's 10th, and it's one the composer himself may have confirmed, if we are to believe the quotes attributed to him in his oft-disputed memoir, Testimony, annotated by the Russian musicologist Solomon Volkov. According to Volkov, the composer relayed to him, quote, "It's about Stalin. Of course, there are many other things in it." Among those other things are the composer's affection for his pupil and forbidden muse named Elmira Nazirova. When you hear the repeated plaintive horn call in the third movement, by the way, that's her. Similarly, at that movement's close, the piccolo and the flute play a melody that has been identified as representing the composer himself. Ultimately, at the very least, the work amounts to an extended meditation on personal and political grief, but in the end, resolving into a final explosion of triumph, one that seems can only be interpreted as a relief that Russia's murderous ruler was finally gone. And conductor Christian Macellaru now returns to the stage here at the Kölner Philharmonie in Cologne, Germany, one final time to conclude his six-year tenure as music director of this orchestra, receiving a very warm welcome from the crowd. And here he is to lead the WDR Symphony Orchestra in the Symphony No. 10 by Dmitri Shostakovich on SymphonyCast.

work once described as 48 minutes of anguish followed by 2 minutes of ecstatic triumph. We've heard the Symphony No. 10 by Dmitri Shostakovich. Christian Machalaru conducted the WDR Symphony Orchestra here at the Kölner Philharmonie in Cologne, Germany, on SymphonyCast. This concert, the culmination of Maestro Machalaru's six-year tenure at the helm of this orchestra, during what has been a transformative chapter in this esteemed orchestra's storied history. Machalaru first guest conducted the orchestra in February 2017, subsequently returned for three further guest appearances, and in May of 2018, the orchestra announced his appointment as its next chief conductor, effective with the 2019-2020 season. It was his first full-time orchestral post. Today, he's also music director of the Cincinnati Symphony Orchestra and Orchestre National de France. Paris is his home with his family these days. And it looks like he's going to lead an orchestral encore to celebrate this final concert.

0: It's hard to imagine a better encore to follow the similarly manic finale of the Shostakovich 10th that we've just heard in that piece, the overture to Ruslan and Ludmilla by Mikhail Glinka. Christian Macellaru leading the WDR Symphony Orchestra one final time to conclude his tenure as music director of this orchestra for a very appreciative crowd here at the Kölner Philharmonie in Cologne, Germany. I'm Steve Seal. The WDR Symphony Orchestra was in the spotlight on this week's Symphony Cast with music of Brahms, Shostakovich, and Mikhail Glinka. 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APM's Symphony Cast is produced by Daniel Nass, with technical director Michael Osborne and assistance from Tania Major. I'm Steve Seal. Join us again next time on Symphony Cast. 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
2: Perspective. The yard needs mowing? It'll have to wait because Virgil just found a cool bug. The trash needs to go out? Not before we assemble an obstacle course in the living room. That perspective is what Prokofiev used when he wrote his Summer Day Suite. We'll spot some strange bugs and admire poofy clouds, as Virgil does, later this hour. I'm Vernon Neal. Thanks for being here. Pianist Angela Hewitt hits the stage for us. Here's the sonata from Domenico Scarlatti.

Angela Hewitt with Domenico Scarlatti's Sonata. We'll start out in the thick, heavy air of a southern summer. Soprano Kathleen Battle takes center stage alongside André Previn and the Orchestra of St. Luke's. Here's Summertime from Gershwin's Porgy and Bess.

Kathleen Battle. Wow. With Andre Previn and the Orchestra of St. Luke's. They did good too, but that, Kathleen Battle. That was Gershwin's Summertime from Porgy and Bess. Sergei Prokofiev wrote his Summer Day Suite during a peaceful stay in the countryside. Maybe it was something about the countryside, because instead of a heavy orchestral statement, he built a light, like a little light time capsule, designed to see life through a child's eyes. Donald Barra conducts the San Diego Chamber Orchestra.

0: Summer Day from Sergei Prokofiev, performed by the San Diego Chamber Orchestra under Donald Barra. Happy birthday to ya. 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

Wolfgang Amadeus Mozart cooked up his 11th divertimento as a birthday present for his sister Nannerl. Now, since this piece was destined for an outdoor garden celebration, Mozart decided, let's keep it light. Here's a performance from the Academy Chamber Ensemble.

0: Mozart's Divertimento No. 11 with the Academy Chamber Ensemble. The most famous waltz ever written. Stay right there to hear it.
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0: Johann Strauss Jr. really captured lightning in a bottle when he wrote the beautiful Blue Danube. It's a piece that seriously single-handedly elevated the popular dance music of the street into a high art symphonic masterpiece. Here's the Slovak Radio Symphony Orchestra performing it.

0: Andre Leonard and the Slovak Radio Symphony Orchestra with Johann Strauss Jr.'s by the beautiful Blue Danube. I'm Vernon Neal. You can always listen to me over on Rhapsody in Black. This week, John Batiste.
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0: A monster storm brews on the horizon. And there's nothing you can do to stop it. Rather than a lazy, comfortable summer afternoon, Vivaldi decided to highlight the most dreadful parts of summertime. The dread of a heat wave, a swarm of hornets, and a looming thunderstorm. This is Vivaldi's psychological thriller. I'm Vernon Neal. Thanks for being here. Jakob Lindberry with The Honeysuckle, The Fairy Round, and The Night Watch from Anthony Holborn.

Jakob Lindberry at the lute with the music of Anthony Holborn. Usually a giant flying bug is only good for one thing, making you walk right back inside your house. This next work makes the dragonfly a little less scary, and maybe even a little intriguing. Cécile Chaminade built a massive global following by composing short character pieces for the piano. L'Île Belle displays that exact signature. Ambroise Thomas once famously joked that she wasn't a woman who composed, but a composer who happened to be a woman, and this piece proves it. Pianist Peter Jacobs at the piano.

Peter Jacobs at the keyboard. Cécile Chaminade's Lee Belle-Isle. Dragonflies. Imagine writing a piece of music at just 16 years old that perfectly captured the entire soul of your home country. Talk about some pressure. Oscar Mericanto did exactly that when he composed his very first numbered work, The Summer Evening Waltz. Leif Segerstam leads the Helsinki Philharmonic.

0: A summer evening waltz with the Helsinki Philharmonic Orchestra. And up next, a battle with the elements.
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2: As a freelance harpist, I've spent decades crisscrossing Metro Detroit. 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
0: I'm not one to complain about summer heat. I mean, I'm from Belize. But seriously, there comes a point when Mother Nature just gets a little too carried away with summer heat. The humidity, the bugs, the violent storm. That's exactly where we find ourselves. Vivaldi's Summer from the Four Seasons, performed by the Australian Chamber Orchestra.

0: All that heat, I feel like I need some bug spray now. That was Vivaldi's Summer from Four Seasons with the Australian Chamber Orchestra. Richard Tognetti was the violinist and leading the way. Straight ahead, you'll hear some pretty athletic keyboard stuff.
1: 250 years of history, a quarter millennium of a nation defined by its rhythm, its resilience, and its unique voice. This year, 90.9 is celebrating the American spirit from the vast open landscapes of Aaron Copland and the pioneering symphonic death of Samuel Barber and Florence Price to the modern brilliance of Jesse Montgomery and John Adams. We're honoring the classical masters who gave America its orchestral identity. And of course, we celebrate America's greatest original art form, jazz, from the sophisticated swings of Duke Ellington to the revolutionary sounds of Wynton Marsalis. We're highlighting the composers who turned freedom into melody. 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
0: When I tell you this piano concerto that you're about to hear requires some athletic hands, I mean it. Rudolf Serkin is... This is just a mean one. Beethoven had a huge chip on his shoulder when he composed this piece. He was just desperate to prove that he was the most explosive piano player that Vienna had ever seen. And I just feel so bad for anyone that has to perform this piece.

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4: 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We open this week's program with Verdi's Nabucco Overture, performed by the Lansing Symphony. Then pianist Janice Carissa and the Jackson Symphony play Robert Schumann's Piano Concerto in A Minor.

And the Ann Arbor Symphony performs Les Offrandes Oubliées, Forgotten Offerings by Olivier Messiaen. 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From a January 2026 performance at the Wharton Center, the Lansing Symphony Orchestra is conducted by Timothy Moffat in the overture to Nabucco by Giuseppe Verdi.

The overture to Nabucco by Giuseppe Verdi in a performance by the Lansing Symphony Orchestra under the direction of Timothy Muffet, a concert performed at the Wharton Center on January 9th, 2026. I'm Jody Knoll, and you're listening to Great Lakes Concerts. In about a half hour, the Ann Arbor Symphony plays music by Olivier Messiaen, his Forgotten Offerings, Les Offrandes Oubliées, for orchestra. But next, pianist Janice Carissa joins the Jackson Symphony Orchestra, led by Matthew Aubin, in an April 2026 performance at Potter Center. This is the Concerto in A Minor for Piano and Orchestra by Robert Schumann.

Yes, pianist Janis Carissa and the Jackson Symphony Orchestra, directed by Matthew Aubin, in that April 25th, 2026 performance at the Potter's Center of Robert Schumann's Piano Concerto in A Minor. You're listening to Great Lakes Concerts. Pianist Janis Carissa has returned to the stage to play an encore.

Janice. Carissa played number one from Bunte Blätter, Colored Leaves by Robert Schumann, as an encore to her performance of Robert Schumann's Piano Concerto with the Jackson Symphony Orchestra on April 25th, 2026 at the Potter Center. This is Great Lakes Concerts. I'm Jody Knoll. Les Offrandes Oubliées, or Forgotten Offerings, is a religious meditation for orchestra by 20th century French composer Olivier Messiaen. He was deeply rooted in his Catholic faith. Here's how the composer describes the piece. The work premiered in 1931. It's in three parts. The Cross, Lamentation of the Strings. The Sin, presented here as a kind of race to the abyss in an almost mechanized speed, and the Eucharist, long and slow phrase of the violins, which rises over a blanket of pianissimo chords with reds, gold, blues, like a faraway stained glass window. The Sin, movement two, is the forgetting of God. The Cross and the Eucharist, the outer movements, are the divine offerings. This is my body, given for you. This is my blood, spilled for you, unquote. Some comments by Olivier Messiaen of his Les Offrandes Oubliées, Forgotten Offerings, the Ann Arbor Symphony Orchestra, led by Earl Lee in this September 2025 performance at Hill Auditorium.

0: Lee directed the Ann Arbor Symphony Orchestra in a performance at Hill Auditorium on September 12, 2025, of Olivier Messiaen's Les Offrandes Oubliées, Forgotten Offerings. Great Lakes Concerts is produced at the WKAR 90.5 Classical Studios, a division of the College of Communication Arts and Sciences at Michigan State University. I'm your host and producer, Jody Knoll. 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
4: Welcome to MSU in Concert, a trip through the archives of the Michigan State University College of Music. In the hour ahead, a sampling of a season-opening concert with the MSU Symphony Orchestra, of the Cello Concerto by Dvorak, featuring artist-faculty member Soren Bagratuni. But we begin this episode with a nod towards one of the late great composers and pedagogues, that being Michael Tilson Thomas, who passed away several months ago at this point in the early bit of 2026. But he was admittedly already on borrowed time because of a brain tumor that he had had. It was supposed to give him just a few months, but he lived for about four more years or so, and he would just cherish and still continue to make music as long as he was able to. But here is a work that he composed originally for the Empire Brass Quintet, and expanded it a few times until you would hear something like this from a wind symphony. This is the MSU Wind Symphony under Craig Adams in September of 2025 with the Street Song, the music of Michael Tilson Thomas, split into three different movements, kind of the life of a musician, as he would call it. This work here on MSU in Concert in the MSU Wind Symphony playing Street Song by Michael Tilson Thomas.

For the street song of the late Michael Tilson Thomas, who we're starting this episode with a nod towards him after his passing in early 2026 from brain cancer. That piece, Street Song, which is in three movements, but as MTT put it, there is a resolution, but it is the world of a musician who, after many after-hour gigs, greets the dawn. Finally, the three songs are brought together and the work moves towards a quiet close. Quite close for him as well, but it's moving that he made music right up until he was no longer able to. Michael Tilson Thomas, we'll miss you. That was in September of 2025 at the Wharton Center in East Lansing, Craig Adams leading the MSU Wind Symphony here on MSU in Concert. For the rest of the hour, we'll turn to MSU artist faculty member Suren Bagratuni, here playing a role with the MSU Symphony Orchestra, when he's not busy, also with his Cello Plus series, which is kind of an early part of the academic year. Here is Octavio Masarokas directing the orchestra and Suren in this October 26th of 2025 performance of the Cello Concerto by Antonín Dvořák, opus number 104.

With the music of Antonín Dvořák and his famed cello concerto, Opus 104, Seren Bagratuni on cello, with the Octavio Max Sorokas and the MSU Symphony Orchestra, October of 2025, at Warden Center Performance. That rounds out this episode of MSU in Concert, a trip through the archives of the Michigan State University College of Music, with our thanks going out to the students, the artist faculty members of the staff, and Dean James Forger for their assistance in bringing this program to you. MSU in Concert is a production of WKAR-FM, housed in the Communication Arts and Sciences Building of MSU. I'm your host and producer, Jamie Paisley. Thanks very much for listening.

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3: It shouldn't be too surprising with our Mother's Day special that we would do a shout-out to the dads as well. I'm Haley Taylor. Welcome to The Soundtrack. From Hollywood blockbusters to hidden gems, we bring the best of film music straight to your ears, and today is our Father's Day special. We're going to start with the most noble cinematic father of all time, Atticus Finch. 1962's To Kill a Mockingbird is based on Harper Lee's Pulitzer Prize-winning novel. The film adaptation is both a faithful tribute and almost a political act. It's quiet, measured, but urgent. Directed by Robert Mulligan, the film stars Gregory Peck as Atticus Finch, a small-town lawyer in Depression-era Alabama, who defends a black man wrongfully accused of rape. But it's told through the eyes of Atticus's young daughter, Scout. So it filters the horrors of racial injustice through the eyes of a child's quiet confusion and wonder. Atticus was a different kind of cinematic hero. Calm, principled, a single father raising two children alone. At a time when many screen fathers were either authoritarian or absent, Atticus was morally steady, intellectually curious, and deeply compassionate. It earned Peck the Academy Award for Best Actor, and forever shaped public perception of what justice and fatherhood could look like. Now, who brings us the score? It's Elmer Bernstein, who we've heard before on the soundtrack. We featured him on our Easter special, The Ten Commandments. But To Kill a Mockingbird is very different from the scale and scope of Moses freeing his people. The music is spare, nostalgic. It observes more than anything. And yet I always found it unsettling, something a little spooky about it, which I guess makes sense as the film balances Scout's point of view as she tries to make sense of the grown-up world. Here it is now, our first movie dad, Atticus Finch, in To Kill a Mockingbird.

Music from 1962's To Kill a Mockingbird, the work of Elmer Bernstein, composing there. But a great way to start out our Father's Day special with one of the best dads in film history, Atticus Finch. From Atticus Finch, there may be no father in movie history more mythic than Mufasa. Released in 1994, The Lion King became one of Disney's defining films. Directed by Roger Allers and Rob Minkoff, the story follows Simba, a young lion prince destined to rule the Pride Lands. His father, Mufasa, is wise, strong, patient, everything Simba hopes to become. And because Mufasa dies relatively early in the story, his presence lingers through memory, which makes him an interesting Father's Day character, because so much of this type of fatherhood is inheritance. The music is equally legendary. Hans Zimmer composed the score, and he approaches it differently than most Disney films. Zimmer himself had recently lost his own father at a young age, and so that grief found its way into the music, particularly in the scenes between Mufasa and Simba. The score balances grandeur with intimacy. These huge orchestral statements sit beside moments of tenderness. And when Mufasa speaks about the great kings of the past watching from the stars, Zimmer's music transforms the scene into something almost spiritual, which is what we're going to focus on today, those moments between Simba and Mufasa. Because in so many ways, this is a story about carrying your father's values into the future.

music from Disney's 1994 film, The Lion King, the work of Hans Zimmer. We focus specifically today on the musical moments involving Simba and Mufasa. You're listening to the soundtrack. We're talking about Father's Day today, and we're moving on to a very different dad from Mufasa, one that has a slightly more complicated relationship with their son. You may already know who it is. That's right, Indiana Jones. By 1989, Indiana Jones had already cemented itself as one of the most beloved franchises in Hollywood. But the darker tones of the second movie in the trilogy, Temple of Doom, made Steven Spielberg and George Lucas wanting to return to something a little more grounded. Indiana Jones and the Last Crusade is the third in this trilogy, and we've got Sean Connery, cast as Henry Jones Sr., the original James Bond, now playing the father of cinema's favorite archaeologist. It's almost too perfect. This film follows Indy's search for the Holy Grail, but more meaningfully, it follows his search for connection with his father and with his past, which is not a surprise from a director like Steven Spielberg, who seems to be exploring his own complex feelings about his own absent father. And then, of course, there's John Williams. By The Last Crusade, Williams was already synonymous with the sound of adventure, but

Music, of course, of John Williams, a film from the mind of Steven Spielberg and George Lucas. That was Indiana Jones and The Last Crusade, a perfect film to represent a complex father and son relationship between Harrison Ford as Indiana Jones and Sean Connery as Henry Jones Sr. Now, I kind of had to add a movie featuring Harrison Ford into this episode because, and this might sound silly, but Harrison Ford kind of reminds me of my dad. It's this strange thing my siblings and I have noticed, a line delivery, how a character walks or holds himself that feels reminiscent of our dad. Han Solo in Star Wars, kind of like our dad. Mel Gibson in Signs, also my dad. Dennis Quaid in The Parent Trap, similar to my dad. My brother just texted me the other day and said, "I'm watching this Kevin Costner movie and there's something about this guy that reminds me of dad." Now, my dad won't be mad at me for saying this, but he doesn't look or act like a Hollywood movie star. But there is this very specific brand of American masculinity guys were bringing to the screen in the 80s and 90s, and my dad has it as well. Speaking of Kevin Costner, that's where we're headed next on the soundtrack. Field of Dreams began its life not as a movie, but as a novel by Canadian writer W.P. Kinsella. It's called Shoeless Joe. The book had passionate fans, but studio executives weren't convinced it could ever become a film. After all, it is a story about a farmer named Ray who hears mysterious voices, builds a baseball field in the middle of a cornfield, and watches dead ball players emerge from the crops. Yet producer Lawrence Gordon kept pushing for an adaptation, and eventually writer-director Phil Alden Robinson took on the project. Casting the lead also took some surprising twists and turns. Today, it's impossible to imagine anyone else other than Kevin Costner in the role of Ray, but he wasn't their first choice. In fact, Robinson and the producers initially assumed that he wouldn't want to do another baseball movie after Bull Durham. The role was first offered to Tom Hanks, but Hanks passed. Costner eventually came on board and even helped to lead production himself. Another switcheroo happened with the score. Originally, Leonard Bernstein had been considered, but scheduling conflicts made that impossible. James Horner eventually watched a rough cut of the film and was so moved that he agreed to do it. And what's fascinating is that studio execs expected Horner to deliver something huge, something along the lines of An American Tale. Instead, Horner was drawn almost to an atmospheric, ghostly sound. This wasn't just a baseball movie, not really. It's about fathers, about second chances. Ray's father died before they could reconcile. The relationship ended unfinished. And that's what gives this movie its emotional power. The baseball field becomes a place where regrets can be revisited, where memories become tangible, where forgiveness becomes possible. By the time that Ray finally asks his father, "Want to have a catch?" the score barely needs to do anything. The emotion is already there. So Horner knows exactly how much music to give each scene, just enough. Because again, this is a movie about a son getting one impossible gift, a few extra minutes with his father.

Music from Field of Dreams, that classic Kevin Costner summer blockbuster. A beautiful score there by James Horner, and truly a film about a father and a son. And I think James Horner understood that from the beginning. It's why the score doesn't really overwhelm the film. It doesn't celebrate each moment too loudly. It lets every moment have its own beat. You're listening to the soundtrack. And we're going to finish this episode with one final song, but we're cheating a little bit because it's not from a film, it's from a TV show. In the fall of 1958, The Donna Reed Show debuted on ABC, offering a vision of suburban family life that featured tidy moral lessons and a laugh track to smooth the edges. Critics at the time dismissed it as too wholesome, but The Donna Reed Show did something subversive, subtly at least. At its center was not a father or a precocious child, it was a mother. Played by Donna Reed herself, housewife Donna Stone was poised, intelligent, and was the emotional center of almost every single episode. And Reed wasn't just the star, she was the show's co-producer, a rare level of creative control for a woman in 1950s television. And while the show followed many gender norms, Donna vacuumed in pearls, her character had agency. Dignity. She solved problems, dispensed wisdom. She was never reduced to a punchline. She was actually very funny. She made the jokes and quips in the family. But this is Father's Day, so we're talking about an episode called My Dad. In it, the son, Jeff, played by Paul Peterson, is preparing for his high school's annual father-son banquet, an event meant to celebrate dads with speeches, awards, and songs. However, the pediatrician dad, played by Carl Betts, keeps on getting called into work. He and his son try to go golfing. There's an emergency. He has to leave. He then tries to make it up to his son by going bowling, but he's too tired from work. He falls asleep on the couch and doesn't go. Then there's the banquet. Dad and family are stuck in the car on the way to the school when an accident happens and he's called away yet again. The whole family misses the whole performance. Jeff is looking for his dad in the audience. He's not there. When they show up late, one of Jeff's friends convinces him to play the song again, even though he's still hurt his father missed the original performance. Jeff then sings My Dad, a song written specifically for the show. The song is sweet, it's tender, and it struck a cultural nerve. It was released as a single, and it climbed to number 6 on the Billboard Hot 100, became Paul Peterson's signature song. It's a rare moment when family television represented a simpler time before generational divides widened in the later 60s. Now, just like the critics said of the show, some may find this song too wholesome, but I really love it. It's very, again, like I mentioned, tender and sweet, and it's going to help us finish out this Father's Day episode. Here's music from The Donna Reed Show. It's Paul Peterson performing My Dad.

I mean, come on, I had to do it. Music from the Donna Reed Show, that was Paul Peterson, who played the son Jeff on that show, singing My Dad. Maybe a little too sweet, but like most things in Hollywood, movies about dads are often more about ideals than realities. So far in the show, we've had a stern but loving patriarch, an emotionally distant dad who learns to open up, a single father doing his best. These stories may reflect our relationships with our own fathers, but they also may reflect what we want those relationships to be, or maybe what we wish they had been. So I hope this episode is not just about celebrating dads, but examining the ways movies help us understand them, reshape them, or maybe even forgive them. And that's the little nugget I'm going to finish off this show with. Happy Father's Day, and I hope you've enjoyed the show so far, and I hope that you tune in again. The next episode of The Soundtrack.

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4: 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I'm Linda Yawn, and it's the Swing Set.

A couple of beautiful 1950s ballad recordings by great tenor saxophonists start this edition of the Swing Set on 90.9 WRCJ in Detroit. Good evening to you again. I'm Linda Yawn. Very grateful that you're listening, and very grateful that you've supported WRCJ over the years to keep us swinging strong with wonderful music like this. So what we just heard from Ben Webster with Oscar Peterson leading the ensemble that included Ray Brown, Herb Ellis, and Stan Levy, the song Where Are You? And it's from Soulville by Ben Webster. And before that, Coleman Hawkins. Moonglow, which ties in with film themes. Moonglow from The Hawk Relaxes, the tenor saxophonist with pianist Ronell Bright, Detroiter Kenny Burrell on guitar, Ron Carter, also of Detroit, on bass, and Andrew Surreal on drums. Oh, I have some beautiful things planned up for you. A little Juneteenth celebration. We also have music of the pen of Duke Ellington, the Boswell sisters, Count Basie, Joe Williams, and more. But right now, here is a gentleman whose 90th birthday we celebrated on the 12th of June. Detroiter, Marcus Belgrave.

Oh, isn't that just beautiful? That is a rare recording of Joan Belgrave singing with Marcus Belgrave and Charlie Gabriel playing the tenor saxophone. And at that point in time, the recent Oberlin College grad, Sullivan Fortner on piano, and Fortner had studied with Marcus at Oberlin. From Marcus, Charlie, and Joan, once again, all together, I'll String Along With You. And we heard Marcus Belgrave and Charlie Gabriel recorded with Bill Meyer on piano from the Detroit's New Orleans Collection CD. And the reason I wanted to get some Marcus Belgrave in, number one, his birthday was June 12th. Born in the year 1926. And Joan Belgrave just recently did a tribute to Marcus Belgrave for Juneteenth at the Blue Llama Jazz Club in Ann Arbor. And she's been working on a Marcus Belgrave documentary, which should be screening in the Detroit area very soon. And of course, we'll tell you all about that on 90.9 WRCJ. I'm Linda Yon, and just so thankful that you're listening. And again, thanking you for the great listener support that makes it possible for us to swing some jazz with you. And let's do that right now. On that Juneteenth tip, here is Catherine Russell.

Oh, isn't that fun? Using Celeste to play the blues and jazz together at the same time. This was from the Blue Note session called Profoundly Blue by clarinetist Edmund Hall, originally of New Orleans. But this was recorded in Chicago with Mead Mux Lux Lewis playing Celeste, and Lux also contributing the tune to the set called Jammin' In Four. Israel Crosby, who you might recall played with Nat Cole on bass, and, of course, Charlie Christian doing the time on guitar. Wasn't that fun? Well, we heard some Celeste played by another Chicago-based piano player, and that was Earl Father Hines, along with Louis Armstrong, the Basin Street Blues, taken from Portrait of an Artist as a Young Man by Louis Armstrong. And we began with another sweet sort of classic, if you will. This was Catherine Russell, and her father was in Louis Armstrong's band for many, many years. Louis Russell. But we heard Catherine Russell and the tune called The Juneteenth Jamboree, taken from Catherine Russell, who will be part of the lineup for the 2026 Detroit Jazz Festival. And now part of our lineup on 90.9 WRCJ and the Swing Set, here's vocalist Reggie Pryor with Jeremy Montero, the saxophonist, and I like to think of this one as a good one for Pride Month.

Duke Ellington and the Orchestra on 90.9 WRCJ and the swing set Mount Harissa from the Far East Suite, and a sweet new recording for vocalist Reggie Pryor and saxophonist Jeremy Montero before that, Smile and My Favorite Things from one of my favorite new recordings, and I think you'll hear more of it on 90.9 WRCJ. But right now, here also is a longtime swing set favorite. It's the Boswell Sisters on 90.9 WRCJ.

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